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are the sons of God. And it doth not yet appear what we shall be. But we know when Christ shall appear, we shall be like him.

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Thank you, Wally, and we are very happy to be here tonight at the Ryman Auditorium here in Nashville, Tennessee, singing for a lot of our friends on this very first Friday night in 1951 for the Wally Fowler Monthly All Night Sing. I want you to listen now to a song that we'll soon have on our new record, Thank God I'm in His Care.

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1: He rode into camp one Sunday while the boys were still around. We'd hardly finished breakfast when the preacher man stepped down. The boss said, "Light, have some coffee, some grub, a few of mine." He said, "No thanks, but

said I'm a circuit rider, and I go from camp to camp. I'm here to feed the hungry and to light the master's lamp, to spread the love of Jesus to those who haven't heard. So gather round, you buckaroos, and I'll share with you the word.

As I looked around the wagon, well, I could see in every face. Well, that circuit riding preacher, he'd made a church out of that place. And out there on the prairie, underneath the morning sun, I asked Jesus in my heart, in front of God and everyone.

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Peter said to them, "Repent, and let every one of you be baptized in the name of Jesus Christ for the remission of sins, and you shall receive the gift of the Holy Spirit. For the promise is to you and to your children and to all who are afar off, as many as the Lord our God will call."

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And WOFN, Beach City, Canton, Ohio.

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And they sung a new song, saying, Thou art worthy to take the book, and to open the seals thereof. For thou wast slain, and hast redeemed us to God by thy blood, out of every kindred, and tongue, and people, and nation.

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Be not afraid of sudden fear, neither of the destruction of the wicked when it cometh, for the Lord shall be thy confidence, and shall keep thy foot from being taken.

Let the word of Christ dwell in you richly in all wisdom, teaching and admonishing one another in psalms and hymns and spiritual songs, singing with grace in your hearts to the Lord.

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Zephaniah 3:17. The Lord thy God in the midst of thee is mighty. He will save. He will rejoice over thee with joy. He will rest in his love. He will joy over thee with singing.

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Romans 8:15.

0: You're listening to the Oasis Network, KNYD, Broken Arrow, Tulsa, Oklahoma, KMSI, Moore, Oklahoma City, WYCS, Yorktown, Hampton, Virginia, KOZO, Branson, Springfield, Missouri, and WOFN, Beach City, Canton, Ohio.
1: The Lord spoke to me and told me some things. He said, you'll begin to write with a new anointing. And through the music and through the singing as you minister forth, my anointing will flow out from you. Those who believe that and receive that anointing will be healed in their body. Financial need will be met. Harmony will come to the home. The yoke of bondage will be broken because it's the anointing that breaks the yoke. I'm David Engels, and this is the Hour of Anointing.

0: And it's in the name of Jesus that I live and I move and I have my being. You know, it's one thing for us to say, let's all praise the Lord. And we love you, Lord, and we adore you, and we magnify you. And we should do that together and say that together. But then that never takes the place of me saying, Lord, I love you, and I adore you, and I praise you, and making that from a very individual standpoint. This is David Ingalls, and you're listening to the Hour of Anointing. From John 10 and verse 3 in the Amplified, I read, the sheep listen to the shepherd's voice and heed it. And the heed just simply means that we mind it or we carry it out. When we hear it, then we do what the voice says. The sheep listen to the shepherd's voice and heed it. And he calls his own sheep by name and brings or leads them out. This is talking about the good shepherd, the Lord. The sheep listen to the Lord's voice and heed it. And he calls his own sheep by name and brings or leads them out. You know, we must continue to listen to the Lord. I know we can get so busy thinking our own thoughts and making our own plans. And, you know, you can't leave everything to the Lord. He leaves things up to us. So we've got to find the things that we should lean on him for. And then he leans on us for things. In other words, we must get up and move about, and we must speak, and we must sing, and we must worship, and we must be faithful to the local church, and we must be givers of offerings and tithers, and all those sort of things are things that we must carry out. But then the sheep listen to the shepherd's voice, and this is his voice today. Of course, there's that inner voice that we listen for, and we must train ourselves to hear that. But then we must also count valuable and precious when someone is exhorting us or teaching us by the Word of God, because really that's the voice of the Lord. See, he sent his Word and healed them. So if you're a person who's needing healing today, well, he sent his Word to you today. You're listening to his Word. He sounds like I sound when I'm speaking his Word. And if you're speaking his Word, then he sounds like you sound. So the sheep listen to the shepherd's voice and heed it. And he calls his own sheep by name and brings or leads them out. Are you looking for direction today? Are you in a place where you're just not sure what to do? Well, just know that the Lord is speaking to you, and this is him right now. This is his voice. Don't ever be afraid of making a mistake. You miss out on the joy of acting on the voice of the Lord sometimes, but don't be afraid of that. Just begin to say, I believe I am hearing God. Instead, you know, you can just trust the leadership of the Holy Spirit and let the Holy Spirit show you how. And he'll begin by speaking to you about some little things in your life. And as you grow accustomed to hearing and obeying, then he'll speak to you about weightier things. Some friends of mine gave the testimony when they first accepted Jesus. They go on to say that they didn't have any idea how to hear God at that time. Their spirits weren't trained to distinguish God's leading from just thoughts, you know. But since the Bible promised that we could do it, they said, we began to approach our prayer time and Bible study time, the time we spent doing that, expecting to hear God's direction. And then he began to give direction. Or, in other words, they began to understand his direction. And the friend of mine, this pastor or this minister, says his wife said she'd been reading the Bible, and she just stopped for a few minutes to see if God would say something to her. Right down on the inside of her, she heard the Lord say, the light is on in your car. Well, of course, you know, she had a little battle in the mind there. It didn't occur to her that God would speak to her about something so trivial as a light being on in the car. Well, it seems trivial to one degree, but if you're depending on that car to take you somewhere, the light's on, and you go out after a while, it's like having no car. Well, she just kind of brushed the thought aside and went on listening for the voice of God. Pretty soon, she got that same inclination. He said the same thing again, the light's on in the car. And he kept on repeating it until, finally, she got up and walked out to the car, and sure enough, the light was on. Well, she turned the light off. Now, why would God bother with something seemingly as insignificant as an inside car light? Well, it's because he cares. He cares about every small thing in your life and my life. And he knew that this lady had to pick up some children, some other things. She had some duties that she needed to do. And if the battery was down, she'd have been stuck there. See, God was watching out for her. He told her just exactly, even though it was a very small, seemingly a trivial thing, he told her exactly what she needed to know right then. That's the way God is. He loves us. He's concerned with everything that would affect us or concern us. Yet at the same time, the Lord knew that this lady was a beginner where listening to his voice was concerned. So he gave her instructions so she could follow without much risk. I mean, what if she had gone out there and the light hadn't been on? Well, what if she had missed it? She would have felt foolish, but that wouldn't have hurt anything. And I think we've got to be ready to do some things like that, to learn to lean toward listening to the voice of the Lord. And if you miss it, so what? You know, there's been times I've been driving down the street, and for whatever reason, I was just inclined to take a left where ordinarily I'd have gone straight ahead, but I just take a left and go this way. And next thing you know, I finally ended up at the place where I was going, but I kind of took a different route. And I don't know why that I did that. And I may never know until eternity in the future what that really meant or what I missed out on. I think there's a lot of things we miss out on as we listen for and hear the voice of God. Well, I don't know. You know, so what if I went a little extra mile? It just gives you more time to praise the Lord, right? If we trust Him, the Holy Spirit will do these very same things for you and me that He did for this friend of mine and his wife that we were talking about. He'll bring you along one step at a time, in a very practical way and an easy way that'll help you, not hurt you. Don't worry about missing it. If you miss it, so what? Who hasn't missed it? The biggest mistake that we could be making is to be afraid to follow that inward witness, which is the number one way that God leads all of his children. Romans 8 and 14 tells us that. So don't be afraid. Take time to listen today. Expect to hear in your spirit. God has something to say to you. No, James chapter 1 and verse 25, but whoso looketh into the perfect law of liberty and continueth therein, he being not a forgetful hearer, but a doer of the work, this man shall be blessed in his deed. You know, to hear the voice of the Lord is so important. The sheep listen to the shepherd's voice and heed it, and he calls his own sheep by name and brings or leads them out. A good confession that you and I can make right now is, I listen for the voice of the Good Shepherd. Say that. I listen for the voice of the Good Shepherd. I know that voice, and I follow it. The voice of the stranger I will not follow.
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3: And we're talking about keys to answered prayer. Let's talk about conceived in your spirit. The Word of God, or the truth of God in His Word, conceived in your spirit. And let me make this statement. Prayer alone does not bring deliverance. The prayer of faith brings deliverance. So no matter how much prayer is going on, if it's not the prayer of faith, it's not going to bring the manifestation. Just prayer will not do the job. When you believe God and release your faith in prayer, it is conceived in the womb of the Spirit. Now, to understand that, a good illustration is the way the child is conceived in his mother's womb. That child, when it is conceived, exists, and that child is there and growing, even though it's just an embryo or a seed. In time, in due season, there will be a manifestation. So is it with our praying. When we believe God and conceive God's Word in our spirit, there will be a manifestation of that. Now, you know, actually, this is the way that Jesus was conceived in the womb of a virgin. When the angel came to Mary and said, "You'll conceive and bear a child." And that's a shock to her. She said, "How, seeing I know not a man?" Well, now, see, she wasn't in unbelief. She just simply doubted how it would happen. You see, there's a difference in doubt and unbelief. She had some doubts concerning that. But the angel said, "The Holy Ghost shall overshadow you." And when he got through explaining it, she said, "Be it unto me according to thy word." Now, what happened? Mary simply conceived the word of God that was sent to her by the angel. She conceived it in the womb of her spirit. In other words, she received it. She said, "It's true. What you said is true. Be it unto me according to the word." In fact, the Bible says that she said, "Behold, the handmaid of the Lord, be it unto me according to your word." In other words, the word "behold" means to look. She said, "Look, you found the one that'll believe you." Now, as outlandish as that sounded to the natural ears, she conceived it in her spirit. She received the word sent to her by the angel. Now, that's exactly how Jesus was born into this earth. It was the Word of God that came to Mary. She simply received the Word in their human spirit, and then it manifests itself in her physical body. I remember I was studying that one time, and I said to the Lord concerning that, that I'd like to know how this took place, and He explained it to me, just as I explained it to you. And He went on further to say that any individual, any believer, can conceive the Word of God concerning finances, concerning healing, concerning a miracle in their life, the same way that Mary conceived the Word of God and conceived Jesus, through believing what the Word says, receiving it into your spirit, and then eventually, in due season, there'll be a manifestation of it. See, it doesn't happen overnight. And I'm convinced that this is where many people miss it, is that they're looking for God to bring forth a miracle just overnight, you see. They're going to pray and it's going to happen in the morning at 6 o'clock. Well, it don't always happen that way. In fact, Hebrews the 10th chapter, verse 36 says, "You have need of patience, that after you have done the will of God, you will receive the promise of the Father." We all have need of patience. There's no doubt about that, for patience is a spiritual force. And someone has described it this way, I think it's a very good illustration, that patience is like a pier under a bridge. You know, you have a long span of bridge, and without a pier under it, when weight gets on the bridge, it will sag, and eventually it'll break. But if you got piers under it, it will support the bridge. And patience is a support under your faith that bears it up under a long span, from the time when you say, "I believe I received," until you receive the manifestation of it. Patience is the spiritual force that holds your faith in place and causes you to be constant in your believing God. When you pray, believe. Release your faith when you pray. Now, that's a very simple thing. We ought to be able to say, well, it's settled. It's finished. Thank God. And be in a position where if it gets worse in the morning, I just simply won't believe it. Just won't receive that because I believe that it was settled when I prayed. Now, let's talk about the law of sowing and reaping. Well, before we leave that, let me say this, because anytime you say that, talk about just believing it and considering it settled, there's always somebody that's going to get in trouble because they didn't believe God or because they didn't understand. They're going to, you know, I've had people, for instance, I had people write me and say, well, now, Brother Capps, I prayed and I've asked Lord for healing and I've had hands laid on me now, and you know, that's been 6 to 8 months ago. And I had this tumor, and it's getting bigger. It's not getting any smaller. What should I do? Well, now, you see, there always comes a time. You're going to have to settle this, that if it didn't work, there's something wrong. And you need to get some medical help. Now, I wrote this individual back, and I said, by all means, go to a doctor. Do whatever has to be done. Get this taken care of. The very fact that they called me or wrote me and said, ask, what should I do, shows me that they're not in a position to receive, because there's a question there. Now, any person ought to determine in a certain time period, if they hadn't got a manifestation, when it comes to something that could be life or death situation to you physically, then you're going to have to make a decision to get some medical help. Because somebody said, well, I'm trying to find out where I missed it. Well, you may die before you find out where you missed it. And that's not a very good testimony to say, well, he trusted God and died. God wants you healed and he wants you well. And I think these things need to be said because there's some people operating in fear instead of faith. And the reason they didn't go to a medical doctor is because they were afraid of the knife, not because they had faith in God. And if you're just staying away from medicine and doctors because you're afraid of them instead of having faith in God, well, you're going to be in a heap of trouble down the road somewhere. Don't get under condemnation for taking medicine or going to a doctor. God wants you well. Now, let's talk about the law of sowing and reaping. Not only does that work in finances, works in everything, in praying as well. In Genesis, the 8th chapter, in verse 22, God said to Noah when he came out of the ark, he said, as long as the earth remaineth, there'll be seed time and harvest, cold and heat, day and night, and it shall never cease. Now, this is God's method. We may not always understand it the way we should, but if you will take note of that in Genesis 8, chapter verse 22, and study and meditate on it, as long as this earth is here, that's the way God's plan works. God has a universal law. That universal law is what I call seed time and harvest. You plant a seed and you reap a harvest. Now, the reason I'm saying this is because if you have a note due on your house, say at the end of January, don't wait till January 25th and say, I'm going to have to believe God, confess the scriptures and believe God for this payment. No, you see, you're going to have to start weeks and months ahead of time believing God. These things don't just happen overnight. Now, I'm saying that as a general sense. Certainly there could be a special manifestation of the Spirit of God and a miracle come your way. But folks, you have to realize that miracles don't just happen to you every instant that you need one. God's experiment in miracles was the children of Israel in the wilderness, and it didn't work out too well. They got spoiled to so many miracles and got to where they wouldn't believe God for anything. Miracles do not increase faith. As a general rule, from what the Bible shows us there, it caused them to doubt God and complain. So what I'm saying is that if you have a note due at the end of the year on your house, start the first of the year confessing and praying and asking God to direct you in business affairs where you'll have the money. Start it then. Start your crop then. The prayer of faith, believing, confessing.

0: reverse. They sow the wrong thing, they say the wrong thing, and they put it into operation in reverse. And they say, well, I'm afraid that it's not working out. And when you say that, you're releasing faith in the devil and the ability of the enemy to hinder you. God's Word tells us that faith is a substance of things hoped for. Now, that being true, if faith is a substance of things desired, then right on the other hand, fear, which is an opposite force of faith, would be the substance of things not desired. So when fear comes, you speak words of fear, you're releasing the ability of the enemy. Satan will act on your words to bring the manifestation of what you said. Now, when you act in faith, God will act on your words and bring the manifestation of what you believed Him for, what you proclaimed.
1: 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Number 7115, it's entitled, How to Pray Scripturally. You know, there's so many people ask, well, how do you pray scripturally? Well, the Word tells us. 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Now, when we start talking about prayer, so many times people will say, well, you know, seems like my prayers never get any higher than the ceiling. Well, they don't have to get that high. The Bible says that Jesus dwells in you, God dwells in you, and the person of the Holy Spirit dwells in you, then you communicate with God. It's not that we're trying to pray out there somewhere, out there far out into the heavens. We're not bombarding the gates of heaven. We're dealing with the greater one that liveth in us. Hallelujah. That's offer number 7115, How to Pray Scripturally. Now, Jesus said in Matthew, the 6th chapter, when you pray, use not vain repetition as the heathen do, for they think they'll be heard for their much saying. But you notice that many people say, well, I just keep praying over and over. If I can just pray long enough, or if I can get enough people praying, I believe God will answer my prayer. No, the prayer of faith shall save the sick. The Lord shall raise them up. See, prayer doesn't make faith work. Faith makes prayer work. And when you understand that this is what we're dealing with, praying scripturally the way Jesus said to pray, use not vain repetition. And then He teaches us how to pray. That's offer number 7115, 7115.
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0: Ascend on high to obtain an eternal redemption for us, to eventually ascend on high and sit down at the right hand of the Father, where He ever liveth to make intercession for us. He said, in that day we're living in now, and that day that began back there then, in that day ye shall ask me nothing. Whatsoever ye shall ask the Father in my name, see, the name of Jesus is not in this prayer. So He changes the way of praying.
1: 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Right now, let's join Kenneth E. Hagin for today's message.
0: We need to realize that when thou prayest, enter into thy closet, when thou shut the door, pray to your Father which is in secret, and thy Father which seeth in secret shall reward thee openly. In other words, what he's saying is that prayer is primarily something between you and the Lord. Hallelujah. Now then, let's go a little further. But you see, he said, you know, those that praying to be seen of men, they've got their reward. The Father, God's not going to reward them. Now the next verse. But when you pray, still talking about prayer now, and these principles still apply to us today. When you pray, use not vain repetitions. You know, repetition, saying the same thing over and over and over again. As the heathen do. He said that's the way the heathen do. I've seen a lot of heathen Christians in, haven't you? For they think, now listen, they think that they shall be heard for their much speaking. Now, you know that same kind of thinking has rubbed off on us, because you hear people a lot of times. Well, if we could just get enough people praying, that's what it's going to take. I've heard people in days gone by in the altars in Pentecostal church tell people, pray louder so God will hear you. Well, if God heard you because you prayed louder, then it would be a good thing, you know, to get the microphone, turn the amplifier up. Get real loud about it. No, God doesn't hear you because you pray loud. He doesn't hear you because you prayed quietly. He hears you because you believe Him. Amen. Amen. And so folks have all kind of foolish notions. You know, if we could just get enough people praying, that's what we need to do. Did you ever stop to think about it? Just examine the Bible now and forget about human reasoning and human thinking. Did you ever stop to think about it? That Jesus said, we're going to get to that just a little bit later here now. Jesus said, biggest crowd he ever mentioned was two. He said, if two of you shall agree on earth as touching anything they ask, it shall be done of them of my Father which is in heaven. Amen? Now I wonder why he said that. Well, now you notice in the Old Testament, scripture similar to this, that one will put 1,000, two will put 10,000 to fight. Glory to God. Jesus is saying that two in agreement can get the job. It's a whole lot easier to get a two in agreement than it is 20. Amen? I'm going to be honest with you. I appreciate people praying, and we should have prayer meetings, and we do. But like I'm saying, if that prayer meeting is going to be the beginning and the end result of all of our praying, then we might as well forget it. But I'll be honest with you, those that got the job done, became the most efficient in praying, were a small group, a handful. Because it's so much easier to get that group in agreement than it is a larger group. And then particularly where your crowds is a changing. So therefore you have to meet those people on a different level in teaching and so on and so forth. Now, they think they shall be heard for their much speaking. If I could just pray long enough, might eventually, you know, talk God into the notion of doing something. No, listen. Be ye not therefore like unto them, for your Father knoweth what things you have need of before you ask Him. Now, he said to ask him, all right, but he know. You see, you didn't tell him anything. Glory to God. He already knew it anyhow. Well, why pray then if he already knows it? Why don't he do something? Well, one reason, because he said to, praise God. That's the way he does things. Then Jesus went on. Now, like I said, he was speaking to those people present then, but the same principles apply to us today. Then in the same chapter, he went right on saying to them, after this manner, therefore, pray ye. That's the ninth verse. Our Father, which art in heaven, hallowed be thy name. Thy kingdom come, thy will be done, in earth as it is in heaven. Give us this day our daily bread, and forgive us our debts as we forgive our debtors. And lead us not into temptation, but deliver us from evil. For thine is the kingdom and the power and the glory forever. Amen. Now, you see, that's what we call the Lord's Prayer. And many people think that that is the new, as we've said many times, the New Testament norm for the church to pray today. But it isn't at all. It isn't at all. Now, I didn't say it isn't beautiful. I didn't say you can't learn something from it. I said that's not the church at prayer. You see, the name of Jesus is not in that prayer, is it? You don't pray anything in that prayer in the name of Jesus. Now, you see, here is a prayer that Jesus gave to the disciples to pray during that interim when the old covenant's going out and the new one's coming in. So then just before he went away, John the 16th chapter, the 23rd and 24th verses, just before Jesus went away to go to the cross, to bleed and die, to be raised from the dead, to ascend on high, to obtain an eternal redemption for us, to eventually ascend on high and sit down at the right hand of the Father, where he ever liveth to make intercession for us, he said, in that day we're living in now, that day that began back there then, in that day ye shall ask me nothing. Whatsoever ye shall ask the Father in my name, see, the name of Jesus is not in this prayer. So he changes the way of praying. Whatsoever ye shall ask the Father in my name, he will give it you. Now notice the 24th verse. Hitherto means up till this time. Till now, you've asked nothing in my name. So that's a reason, you see, here at the beginning of his ministry, he said to the disciples, you pray after this manner. Now at the end of his ministry, when another day is coming, he changes their way of praying. Can you see that? I said, can you see that? So he said, hitherto, you've asked nothing in my name. See, in this, what we call the Lord's Prayer, you don't ask anything in his name. So he said, hitherto, you've asked nothing in my name. Now ask, glory to God, and you shall receive that your joy may be full. Hallelujah. Now, Christ's law of prayer may be thus summarized. See, there are some things we learn here now that bless us and help us. Number one, he grounds prayer upon relationship. He said, when you pray, say, our Father. That's relationship, isn't it? Hallelujah, our Father. Paul said there in Ephesians 3:14, for which cause I bow my knees unto the Father of our Lord Jesus Christ, of whom the whole family in heaven and earth is named. Now, you see, a lot of folks just glibly say, well, God's the Father of all of us. No, he isn't. He's the creator of all of us. But he's not the Father of all of us. Amen. Jesus said in John 8:44 to the Pharisees, who were the very strictest sect of the Jewish religion. They lived the strictest life. Paid tithes even. He mentions about them paying tithes of all that they possess. Paying tithes of even herbs, anise and cumin. And yet he said to those Pharisees in John 8:44, ye are of your father, the devil. Well, he meant the devil's their spiritual father. The devil certainly wasn't their physical, natural father. So you see, prayer is based on relationship. Thank God I've come into the family of God. Hallelujah.
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3: This is the book that actually all of my books come from my teaching and preaching. Mm-hmm. That, I don't know, several years ago, I did this at the church because I saw relationships that were not strong, and then relationships that were being broken. Mm-hmm. And so it's called Built to Last, How to Build Strong and Lasting Relationships with God, Family, and Friends. And I talk in here about the fact that we need other people. I talk about the fact that relationships is a top priority.
2: Yes.
3: I talk about marriage relationships. I talk about the value of our relationships with our relatives. I talk about a covenant relationship with God. Mm-hmm. I talk about the value of a friendship. And then I talk about friends. And then I talk about what we can learn from Paul.
2: Yes.
3: And then lastly, I talk about mending broken fences, or in other words, yes, mending broken relationships.
2: That's important.
3: I really think this is one of my really, really good books that can really help and influence somebody to get back.
2: Get important information on building those relationships.
3: Yes, it is. So, you know, you had different attitudes. Here I talk about attitudes of Abraham. You remember he had his nephew Lot.
2: Yes.
3: And there's just so much. Built to Last. God wants us to have a strong relationship with Him.
2: Yes.
3: But also with other people.
2: That's right. And then my CD called What Is Your Issue?
3: Okay.
2: You know, I mean, I am sure that everybody at one time has said to someone else, because of things that were going on,
3: yeah,
2: well, what is your issue anyway?
3: Yeah.
2: You know?
3: Yeah.
2: And we all do have issues that need to be dealt with.
3: Right.
2: And so that helps us.
3: These are two very important products.
2: Yes.
3: And you can have them for a gift of $15 or more. Just go to rhema.org and order them right now. These are really, really good.
2: I'm not just trying
3: to push it to get you to get it, but it's information.
2: That's right. These
3: is information that can help you and maybe help you to help somebody else.
2: That's right.
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5: Welcome to the CAPS Chapel Broadcast. My name is Annette CAPS, and I am so glad you have joined me today. And as you listen, I pray that the Word of God will come alive in you, and you will receive a fresh touch of the Holy Spirit in your life.
6: Lord, let the Holy Ghost come on down. Send him on down.
7: A prophet is going to be speaking what God says to the church.
5: what God is saying to the church. There's a prophetic anointing that comes with that. And it is what God's saying to the church. It's a sometimes a fresh word from God. Sometimes it corrects the church, all right? But it is a different office and a different ministry. And it functions in the New Testament church differently than it did in the Old Testament, all right? So New Testament believers do not need a prophet telling them what to do about their personal life. You may think you do, honey, but you don't, because the Holy Spirit dwells in you and He is the one that is to guide and direct you. If someone with a prophetic gift speaks to you, it is only to confirm what you already know in your own spirit by the Holy Spirit.
7: Amen.
5: Now, a lot of people have gotten off base because somebody prophesied to them. And it was big and grandiose, but it wasn't what God had said to them already. So anyway, so prophets, a teacher is the one who takes the word of God and breaks it down. So part of the teaching in the church at Antioch was most likely them going through the Old Testament scriptures. Who is this Messiah? Who was this Jesus, the anointed one? How do we know for sure? Well, he's been prophesied of for centuries and centuries, actually thousands of years. Well, show me, because these are Gentiles, a lot of them. They don't know anything about it. So they're to be taught line upon line, precept upon precept. Let's follow the train, okay? The train, the thread of the word of God all through the Old Testament to where we are now. Let's pull that thread and show you where your hope comes from and where your steadfastness becomes when you're witnessing to other people about who this Jesus of Nazareth was and is and where he is now. So there had to be a lot of heavy duty teaching probably going on in Antioch. And so therefore, as they were worshiping the Lord and fasting, they'd been in this who knows how long. I can't tell you. I didn't study that out. But for quite a long time. And while they're, let's go back to what my interpretation is, while they're discharging their sacred offices and carrying out their function in the believer's community, then suddenly the Holy Spirit said, Now, how did the Holy Spirit say? We're studying the scriptures daily, proving things out by the word of God, building our faith in our newfound religion, so to speak. And so we're hearing from God, because how many of you know the word of God is God speaking?
7: Amen.
5: So we're doing that. So what's the difference with the Holy Spirit said? That meant there must have been an exercise of the prophetic gift that flowed through somebody. We don't know who, but it must have flowed through somebody. So what's the first thing the Holy Spirit said? The first thing the Holy Spirit said was, separate. Oh, well, that's not God. I've heard of church splits. That's what he said, separate. That word means divide, split. And in modern language, it's like split, man. The first thing the Holy Spirit said was separate. Why would he do that? They're having such a good time studying the word and learning more about what's happened. Why would he say that? Because he had a mission. He says, divide for me, separate Barnabas and Saul for the, oh, there's that word, work, for which I have summoned. The Holy Spirit was summoning them.
7: Yeah.
5: No doubt they probably had in their mind and in their spirit that there was something they needed to do. And then the Holy Spirit spoke and confirmed it. Okay, let's read this again. Separate, divide for me Barnabas and Saul for the work for which I have summoned them to carry out my purpose. We live in a town that is famous for the teaching of the word of God. We're called the buckle of the Bible Belt.
7: Yeah. And yet many people are still here studying the Word of God when the Holy Spirit has said, separate. Separate. We've been good at teaching the Word, but bad in separating. Just a warning, this message is prophetic today. Okay? That sometimes it has a signature of teaching throughout. Sometimes it has the signature of the prophetic. This is prophetic, and it's speaking to people today. I don't know. Maybe it's speaking to somebody in here, but I know this message is for someone who will hear it today. You need to separate. It's time. You've been told many times by the Spirit, by being led by the Spirit, that you're supposed to go out, separate. And I don't know what the reasons are why you haven't, but the Holy Spirit's speaking to you today. So the Holy Spirit said, separate. So then what happened? They laid their hands on them. We'll stop there. They laid their hands on them. And here's where the church gets into the liturgy of certain things, is by the laying on of hands. And a lot of times the church leaders have put it upon themselves to send people out. And so as a service, hear that word service, as a part of the service, they lay hands on people and they send them out for whatever, to ordination, or send them out to be a missionary or whatever. But this is not what happened in the church at Antioch. It says the Holy Spirit spoke and the Holy Spirit sent them out. The Holy Spirit sent them out. It is not the it's not the authority of the church. And you name your denomination whatever you want to name your denomination. No denomination has a right to send people out and to ordain them unless God has ordained them first. And there's too many people in the pulpit today that have not been summoned by God, but they have chosen, because of one reason or another, or maybe they've misunderstood. Sometimes people feel a call of God upon them. They, well, that means I got to preach. That means I got to teach. Or I got to be a prophet. Or I got to be a whatever. And God's called them to enter into starting a business to support the gospel, and then go overseas and teach people over there about the gospel of the Lord Jesus Christ and improve their conditions by helping them succeed. And that is just as much a calling, just as much a calling. It's just as much a calling to go and set up audiovisual stuff in places where they have meetings to enable them to preach the gospel. But the church, the head of the church, is the Lord Jesus Christ, not the bishop, not the elders, and you can just fill on in. They are not the head of the church. They are supposed to be servants. And I'm talking to preachers. I know there's ministers that listen to this. I'm talking to you today. If you are a minister, your primary thing is to serve the Lord Jesus Christ, the head of the church, and then serve his people. And when you get into being lifted up in the ego part of it and wanting more and competing with people, you have lost sight of your calling and what God summoned you to do.
8: Amen.
7: Ministry is neither a competitive sport nor a contact sport, other than the laying on of hands for healing. Now,
9: men.
7: Back to the laying on of hands. They did lay hands on them, and it is scriptural. But the reason that they laid hands on Barnabas and Saul is because the Spirit spoke, and by the laying on of hands, they acknowledged the summoning call of God and the voice of the Spirit that spoke. And they laid their hands on in recognition, acknowledgement, and blessing them.
9: Yes.
7: And that, the community of believers, you as a community of believers, not has to be apostle, prophet, evangelist, pastor, and teacher. Even you have the right to bless and send forth people. We have blessed and sent forth people from this place. We have blessed them and sent them forth because we all have the right to do that. All right, moving on. You still with me?
9: Woo!
7: When they were sent forth by the Holy Spirit, then Barnabas and Saul were no longer just prophets and teachers. They were now apostles. If you've heard me speak very long, you know I have made up words. And one of my made up words is apostolize. They apostolized them. In other words, they sent them forth with their blessing, but they sent them forth with their blessing because the Holy Spirit sent them forth and they became apostles. They were sent by the Holy Spirit. And they were working and serving God to accomplish his purpose on the earth. Too many ministers have lost sight of the purpose of God in the earth. It's not to get a certain number of people in your church or to build a bigger building. It is definitely the goal is souls, to get souls saved, but to disciple them. Jesus said, go and disciple them. Disciple them. What does that mean? It means to train them, spend time with them. That's what happened in Antioch. They discipled Paul. He knew the Old Testament, but he had a lot to learn about some of the things Jesus said and did. Yeah. Even though he was caught up to heaven, Jesus himself had appeared to him and spoke to him. He still had things to learn. And so they discipled him. And our call is to go and the goal is souls and to disciple them so that they become productive parts of the body of Christ. And what does productive mean? It means they work for the Lord.
9: Yeah.
7: Whatever you do in word or deed, whether you're flipping hamburgers, whether you're cleaning the streets and sweeping houses.
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1: Many Christians can quote John 3:16, however few are familiar with the scripture that is found in James 3:16, which reads, "For where envy and strife is, there is confusion and every evil work." 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
3: Guard your life against strife. In marriage, what's a marriage killer? Strife. You know, the Bible says in Malachi, the scripture says God's going to turn the heart of the father back to the children, the heart of the children back to the father. It's a picture of God bringing unity and harmony within a family unit. It's hard to build up whenever you're tearing things down. It's hard for God to build something up. And why don't we just go and apologize? It's because of pride. Well, I wasn't wrong. They come dragging in here on their knees, I'll forgive them. Well, that's not what God wants you to do. God wants you to live in the habit of forgiveness to where you forgive other people. Now, here's the third thing about strife. Number one, strife opens up the door to the devil. Number two thing about strife is a carnal thing, according to the New Testament. And the third thing about strife is a pride issue. Next time you get into strife, you need to check yourself on pride. Strife is a pride issue. Proverbs 13:10 says, "Only by pride cometh contention, but with the well-advised is wisdom." You know, the body of Christ, they don't mind being called servants. They just don't want to be treated like a servant. Oh, yes, I'm a servant for Jesus. I'm servant of the Lord. And then somebody walks in and says, "Hey, could you go over there and get that table for me? What do you think I am? What do you think I am?" We're here to serve. Everybody wants to sit at the table. Everybody wants to get on the wagon, but nobody wants to pull the wagon. So we need to have this desire to serve. Pride only breeds quarrels, but with wisdom is found among those who take advice, one translation says. Wisdom is found among those who take advice. So let's just say in your marriage right now, let's just say there's strife right now. You say, "Pastor, where's a good place for me to do the diagnostic test? Kind of start going backwards and find out where's the source of all this strife." Here's what I want you to check on. What about pride? If there's strife right now at the workplace and you say, "Pastor, there's this underlying strife." Okay, I want you to start going backwards and I want you to look for this. Where's the pride at? Pride has a lot of I's in it. I will, I want, my way, highway, you know, all those things. People want, I, the I wills of Isaiah 14. When Lucifer, you know, "I will exalt myself. I will be like the Most High God." It's this independent, defiant spirit. But what is God's desire is that we would humble ourselves before the mighty hand of God. So guard yourself against strife. Now, here's the antidote for strife. The good news is the Bible gives us the solution to strife. And you know what it is? L-O-V-E, love. I don't want to just preach on what the dark side. Here's the bright side of it is 1 Peter chapter 4 and verse number 8 says, "Above all things, have fervent charity among yourselves, for charity shall cover the multitude of sins." You know what love does? Love covers the multitude of sins. The Amplified says it forgives and it disregards the offenses of other people. So what do? We forgive. "Well, Pastor, I don't want to forgive. I did that last week." Well, Jesus talked about 70 times 7. Here's what you discover. Forgiving people are the people that really have a superior quality life. You find it time and time again. Just recently with the Murrah bombing, when they, you know, commemorated 20 years and they were talking, they did the interview on one of the local stations here in the news, and they interviewed two different families and they talked about the biggest freedom came in their life when they reached a point and said, I have to forgive Timothy McVeigh. I forgive Timothy McVeigh. And somebody says, you let Timothy off the hook. And the guy said, really, I let myself off the hook. So you don't forgive for their sake. You forgive for your sake. You've heard me use the illustration. Nobody says, hey, I tell you what, I'm going to get even with you. How are you going to get even with me? You see this poison? I'm going to drink it. You watch me. I'm going to drink this poison. I'm getting even with you. And you chug a lug poison. I mean, no, you're not hurting the other person. You're hurting yourself. And that's what people do when they say, I'm going to walk in bitterness and I'm going to carry you for the rest of my life. You're getting more, whoever you're carrying, grudges only get heavier the longer you carry them. Love, hear this in the Amplified, it forgives and it disregards the offenses of other people. Now, the reason why we don't want to forgive is because I'm condoning it. If I forgive, that means I'm condoning. No, there are legal issues that need to be confronted in court. There are times that people love. The Bible tells us also that love rejoices not in iniquity, but rejoices in the truth. So there's a justice on the side of God. But on a personal level, we have to be at peace with people. We have to make that decision. Proverbs chapter 10 and verse number 12, it says, hatred stirreth up strifes, but love covereth all sins. Hatred will stir up the strife, but love covereth all sins. I'm going to let that go. Let's act like that didn't happen. Let's disregard that. Let's forgive that person. I remember one time I'd been really hurt, and it was a number of years ago. It was over 15 years ago. And I remember I was really hurt, and I was thinking, Lord, how do I deal with this? How do I deal with this? And I can remember where I was at. I can remember exactly what. And I was like, Lord, what am I supposed to do? And I'm telling you, I heard clear as a bell, the Lord said, forgive them. I'm like, yeah, that's the good solution right there. Let's take that. I just thought, isn't that interesting? You know, sometimes we think, oh, there's a real complicated situation and I don't exactly know what to do here. And the Lord's saying, yeah, here's what you did. Forgive them. Now hear this, church. If there is no forgiveness, there is no future. If there is no forgiveness, there is no future. I'm talking about in marriage. If there is no forgiveness, there is no future. Somebody says, well, I don't know if I can forgive them. Do you want a future? Oh, yeah, I want a future. Well, then you have to forgive them. Now, you realize that the Lord has modeled this for all of us. How many people in this room, I'm just going to throw this out there and let's just see how it goes. Are there people out here in this room and maybe the Lord's forgiven you, let's just say five times in your life? Is anybody out here in this room that maybe Jesus has forgiven you like maybe five times? Now, I'm not talking about since church started. I'm talking about, you know, do you understand? It's not like the Lord says you need to forgive, but I'm not going to model this. But the scripture says in Ephesians 4, it says, be kind one to another, forgiving one another, even as God for Christ's sake hath forgiven you. Be kind one to another, tenderhearted, forgiving one another. Then one Trent, Colossians 3 says, whatever grievances you have towards one another, is it worth it? Is it worth it? Remember when Jesus said, when you have a gift and you want to go put that gift on the altar, before you get that gift and put it on the altar, if you remember in your mind, hey, I've got aught against this person, he said, just leave that gift right there. I want you to go and get reconciled to this other person, get reconciled to that person, and then come back and resume your worship. You know, we can't have all this going, oh, Lord Jesus, I love you. I love you. All this vertical worship going on when we got all this going on that's full of discord. Worship the Lord. And as you worship the Lord, what happens? There is a desire to be reconciled with one another. There's a desire for there to be unity. How good and how pleasant it is for brethren to dwell together in unity. You know what blesses me a lot as a parent? When you see your kids getting along. I mean, it just blesses me. Now, here's the other side of it. You know what is not a blessing to me? When there's discord and they're wrangling with one another. There's friction. There's this, you know, why aren't y'all getting along? And, you know, most of the time, it's silly. Do you agree with that? Well, what are you upset about? I mean, what is it? Oh, well, it's this. So the antidote for your strife is just humility, one, because pride is usually at the core. And then secondly, love. You're just going to forgive and walk in love. And that doesn't mean you're going to reinforce behavior, abusive behavior in a person. You're going to, you know, there's certain things that you have to look at the totality of scripture to know how to handle certain relationships, but you realize that from your heart, even if you're in a legal proceeding with somebody, from your heart, there's forgiveness. Okay, now here's another part about strife. Strife always produces division. Let's just say Sharon and I, we get into strife. Well, you know, you say, well, Pastor, we're in strife, but we're still married. We're still married. Well, here's what's going to happen. If I'm in strife, for example, with Sharon, if I'm in strife, a couple of things are going to happen. 1 Peter chapter 3 tells me this. When I pray, my prayers are going to be hindered. Peter said this. When you pray, husbands are treating your wife the right way, because if you don't, your prayers will be hindered. 1 Peter chapter 3. Whenever you're in marriage and you're not walking in the love and unity as you should be, your prayers are being hindered. The word strife, look it up in the original language, it means to cut apart, to divide into, to set at variance. So when there's strife in a marriage, you really are pulling that marriage apart. Jesus said it this way, a house divided against itself cannot stand. Just realize, is it really worth it? Is it worth you pursuing this and pushing ahead? What is something that grieves the heart of God? Six things doth the Lord hate. Yea, seven are an abomination unto him. It starts out with a proud look and a lying tongue and hands that shed innocent blood and a heart that deviseth wicked imaginations, feet that be swift into running into mischief, a false witness that speaketh lies. And notice this statement, he that soweth discord among the brethren. What is that? Just sowing, stirring up things. A meddler, people that are meddling and always stirring up the strife. There is a danger. I tell you what, relationship to one another in the body of Christ is precious to God. They're really, in the eyes of God, there's not five churches in Oklahoma. There's one church in Oklahoma, and it's called the body of Christ. Someone said, how many churches are in your town? In the eyes of Jesus, there's really one church in that town. It's called the body of Christ. Now, I understand there's a lot of different fellowships and a lot of different assemblies of people that join together, but God wants there to be a sense of love and a unity with one another. Now, I'm going to tell you the danger. Titus chapter 3. Titus, you remember the story? He was kind of like had to go in and troubleshoot a problem within local church, and Paul sent him there to Crete, and he said, I want you to go there and work on some problems. And then he told him this in Titus chapter 3. He said in verse 10, but warn a divisive person once, and then warn him a second time. After that, have nothing to do with him. You can be sure that such a person is warped and sinful. He is self-condemned. So guard against a spirit of strife. Now, if you're not going to be in strife, what are you going to be? You're going to be a peacemaker. There's really only troublemakers and peacemakers. People that start the fire and the people that want to put the fire out. People that want to stir it up and people that want to calm it down. Now, here's what Jesus said. Blessed are the peacemakers, for they shall be called the children of God. Here's another passage of scripture. I like this one. Proverbs 26 and 17 says, like one who seizes a dog by the ears is a passerby who meddles in the quarrel that is not his own. Have you ever gone by and maybe you see some dog and he's just like, you know, he's just a mean dog. I heard this one guy, he said, man, I tell you what, there was this mean dog in the neighborhood, and he said he'd always bark, and he would bark through this chain link fence, and rah, rah, rah, rah. And he said, one day I was walking and praying, and he said, I got so mad at that dog, he said, I rebuke you in the name of Jesus. And he said, I stuck my index finger, and I said, I rebuke you in the name of Jesus. He says, that dog reached through that chain links and bit my finger, you know.
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7: Hello there. Welcome to Wednesday on Did You Know? This is Pastor Randy Lynn. I'm so glad you're with me. And just want to really quick remind you, this is the week of our Branson Style Dinner and Music Show, our 17th annual show. And I might say we're getting pretty good at it after 17 years of giving you a good time. And that's what we want to do, and making an opportunity for you to bring someone that needs to have a good time, but also hear about Jesus. Get your tickets today. They may all be sold out. I don't know. 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And you can go online at praisecenterministries.org. If there are any tickets left, you can get them. We'll be starting this Friday evening. The doors will open at 6. And the show will start at about 6:30. So the pre-show, and then the main show at 7. So you've got a choice, I hope, still, Friday and Saturday night. Come on out and be with us. It's a great time, and it's a great way to get somebody introduced to the body of Christ. Well, I hope you've got your Bible out again today. I'm teaching on this subject. It's a heavy subject, and it's sad to say a lot of people don't preach or teach on this subject much today. You know, we get about thinking, teaching about faith, and praise God, without faith, you can't please God. We teach about the joy of the Lord, and we've got to have that, the love of God, and the grace and mercy. But we've also got to teach about everybody thinks they're going to heaven, but who really is? We've got to think about who's really ready for heaven and what constitutes a preparedness for heaven, because as I've been saying all week, heaven is a prepared place for a prepared people. And the only way to be prepared is to have a personal relationship with the Lord Jesus Christ, as we're going to read over here in Matthew chapter 7. You can't just have an idea about Jesus, and can't just have a positive thinking attitude. Well, you know, I'm just going to live my life the best I can and then hope it all turns out well. It won't. Did you hear me? It won't, if that's all you do. If all you do is just, you know, live lives, try to be a good citizen, good person, and you don't make Jesus Lord of your life, and you don't give spiritual things attention, and you just hope it turns out all right, it won't turn out all right. It will turn out in the very worst way, because without Jesus, there is no salvation. He said this on the day of Pentecost. Peter said, there is salvation in no other but Jesus Christ. There's no other name given among men under heaven whereby we must be saved. And friend, this is the gospel of Jesus Christ. And as I said yesterday, Christianity is not a religion. It's a rescue mission to rescue us from hell. And friend, it's real. I don't care how many actors or social media pundits or influencers say heaven isn't real or it's not forever. I mean, sad, tragic. You know, the great William Branham, who saw many, many, many, many miracles and helped institute the Pentecostal movement. But he got to the end of his life and he got completely off, and he began to teach that hell was only for a short time. And then everybody that went there was just going to be annihilated. That is not what Jesus said. Hell is forever. The worm does not die. The fire is not quenched. It's everlasting torment. Jesus talked more about hell than he did heaven. And we need to get back into the Bible and find out not just our favorite scriptures, but what Jesus said about heaven and hell. And that's the title of this message this week. Everybody thinks they're going to heaven, but who really is? Are you ready? Do you know Jesus? Listen to what he said, Matthew 7:13. Enter in at the straight gate. He's using the metaphor of a city gate. For wide is the gate, and broad is the way that leads to destruction, and many there be which go in there. But because straight is the gate, and narrow is the way which leads to life, and few there be that find it. And then the Lord began to teach about false prophets. He said, beware of them. And this is a picture of what is happening again today. We've got so many people preaching, oh, you don't need to worry about hell. You know, hell is not literal. Hell is not forever. You know, just a bunch of garbage. And they are false prophets because they are used by the devil to deceive people in thinking things that are not true, things that Jesus taught against. The only one that has the truth is the truth. His name is Jesus Christ. He said, I'm not just coming with some truth. He said, I am the truth. I am that way. He's that narrow gate that we must go through. He is the life. Jesus said, I'm come that you might have life and life more abundantly. Jesus Christ is the way, the truth, and the life. And he said, no man comes to God the Father but through me. We've got to shout this from the housetops, my brother and sister. We've got to reiterate, reintroduce to the body of believers. And it's sad to say that, but the church has lost its way on the basic doctrines of the gospel. Much of the church today doesn't even preach the true gospel. It's more like a bless me club. It's a motivational seminar to get you having your best life now. And that's not the point. The point is missing hell because it doesn't matter how long you live here in the blessing of the Lord and how much prosperity and good times you have. It's coming to an end. This life is a vapor, James said. So we've got to be prepared for heaven. And so, you know, people think they're going to get into hell. I heard an illustration recently I thought was just absolutely fabulous. And it describes the attitude of people today. It's like someone that's a stranger, just a person off the street, you know, that probably doesn't have a job and, you know, probably just kind of living off a welfare or whatever, you know, that doesn't want to work. And that really shouldn't be, but let's just say there's a person like that. He walks up to this million-dollar mansion, and it's a gated community, so he gets permission to come through the gate and knocks on the door of this million-dollar mansion, and the person comes to the door and says, I want to come in and live with you. This looks like a beautiful home. Everything's neat and in order. I saw it, and I just feel like I should live here. And the owner says, well, why in the world should I let you come in, much less live with me? And the stranger says, well, you know, I'm a good person. I've been nice to people. I've done a lot of good things. And you know what the owner is going to say? You're a walking joke. Get out of here before I call security. I don't know you. You see, that's the mindset of people today. They live their whole lives and act like just because God knows them in creation, that they have some kind of relationship with him. You don't. The only way to get to the Father is through Jesus Christ. And so, like, going up to that, just pick a house and I want to live with you. They're going to throw you out and call the police. You don't belong there. And that's what we hear Jesus saying. I don't know you. And that's what he said. And let's go ahead and read the scary verse. It's the 21st verse of this chapter. He said this, not everyone that says to me, Lord, Lord, or in other words, calls him by the name of Jesus, shall enter into the kingdom of heaven. How do you know it's just calling them the name of Jesus? Because they're calling him Lord in hypocrisy. When you say Lord to somebody, it means that you rule me from top to bottom. So see, they didn't have that relationship with the Lord. He said, not everyone that says that to me is going to enter into the kingdom of heaven. But he that doeth the will of my Father, which is in heaven. Then he goes on, the Lord goes on to say, many will say to me in that day, Lord, Lord, have we not prophesied in your name, and in your name have cast out devils, and in thy name have, done great, many wonderful works. And this is the scariest verse in the Bible. Then I will profess unto them, I never knew you. Depart from me, you that work iniquity. And as I was saying yesterday or the day before, so many celebrities, you know, I'm an atheist. I don't believe in God. Let's put all this garbage in school and let kids just do whatever they want. And then one of their friends passes away and they go, oh, they're in a better place. Talk about hypocrisy. You know, 10 minutes ago, you didn't believe in heaven, but one of your friends goes, well, they're looking down on us. Well, if they lived like you do, probably not.

0: I didn't have a relationship with you, Jesus said. You might have done a lot of spiritual things, but I didn't have a relationship with you. And, you know, a lot of us who believe in backsliding, we say, well, that doesn't sound like they were saved to begin with. Well, some were not. But you know what? There are people who can walk away from God. Demas forsook Paul because he loved the present world. And if he didn't repent, then he did not make it into the kingdom of heaven. It's just that simple. And so the Lord, but he's talking to these people, you know, we've done this, we've done that. We've had denominations. We've had prayer services. We've supposedly cast out devils. We have done religious works. We've fed the hungry. We've clothed the naked. And the Lord's going to say, you are a worker of iniquity. I don't know you. You see, it's impossible to have a real relationship with God and live a lifestyle of sin. This is what he's getting to. The core of the matter. If you knew me, you wouldn't be a worker of iniquity. You know, we were supposed to be saved from our iniquities, and we are if we're truly born again. Doesn't mean we can't go back to them. But thank God. And Peter said we can. It's like a dog returning to its vomit. But we don't have to do that. Again, I say, when you're born again, you simply get your choice back. You get the new nature on the inside of you that can trump the old nature, but unless you don't want it to, you can go back and live under the law of sin and death again if you want to. If I want to, we can do this. And I know I've opened up a can of worms. A lot of people disagree, but read the Bible. I'm going to go with what the Bible says. And let me say this to you on that note. If you believe the way I believe, you're not going to wind up in hell by accident, I promise you. You'll err on the side of caution. You'll live right. You'll love Jesus and make sure that you make it. Well, I love you in the Lord. Get right with God. Don't be left behind. Pastor Randy Lynn, until tomorrow, saying be blessed.
1: 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I'm Justin Lynn, and I would like to thank you again for joining us today. And until next time, remember, Jesus saves, Jesus heals, Jesus fills with the Holy Ghost, and Jesus is coming again.

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1: Greetings, friends and new listeners, and welcome to The Sound of Faith. I'm Sharon Knotts, thanking you for tuning in today because we know faith comes by hearing and hearing by the Word of God. Today's message, Three Levels of Faith, is designed to open our understandings and boost our faith to the highest level of wonder-working faith, which is the kind of faith that believes the report of the Lord even in the absence of favorable signs, when all circumstances and emotions are contrary, and when all human hope is lost. Find out where your faith stands in three levels of faith. This morning I want to minister on the three levels of faith. We're going to begin in Psalm 106. There are three levels of faith. I'll give you a brief summary at this point. The first level is the ability to believe when everything is favorable. To be able to believe because you have a sign or a very strong emotion of favorable conditions. But that's the weakest level of faith. The second level of faith is to be able to believe when there are no emotions, whether positive or negative. There's really no sign. There's nothing favorable, but there's really not a lot of opposition or anything negative either. And the third level of faith is the ability

0: ability to be able to believe when all circumstances and all emotions are absolutely negative and against you. When everything is contrary to that which you are believing, and your ability to believe anyhow, that's the highest level of faith. Amen? And so we're going to look at these, and we'll begin with the first level. That faith that is able to believe when everything's going good. And as long as there's something to reinforce the emotions and give that positive feeling, that's the kind of faith that can believe in that type of situation. But as we said, that's the weakest level. And that's the kind of faith that the children of Israel exhibited for 40 years in the wilderness. And Psalm 106 is one of those summarizations of their journey in the wilderness. Let's look at verses 7 through 12. Our fathers understood not thy wonders in Egypt. They missed the whole point of the 10 signs that Moses and Aaron did in front of Pharaoh that ultimately allowed them to be released from Egypt. But he said, our fathers understood it not, and they remembered not the multitude of thy mercies, but provoked him at the sea, even the Red Sea. Immediately they had forgotten what God had done with the 10 miracles, and as soon as they were facing the Red Sea in front of them and Pharaoh in back of them, they began to murmur and complain. Nevertheless, he saved them for his name's sake, not because of their faith, but because of his name. Because he had told Pharaoh, let my people go, and he was going to make a name for himself amongst all the nations. For his name's sake, that he might make his mighty power to be known. He rebuked the Red Sea also, and it was dried up. So he led them through the depths as through the wilderness. And he saved them from the hand of them that hated them, and redeemed them from the hand of the enemy. And the waters covered their enemies. There was not one of them left. Verse 12, then they believed his words and they sang his praise. So they had the kind of faith that murmured and cried because everything was going wrong around them. Amen. And only when God did the miraculous, then they believed God. But we'll find out that they repeated this pattern over and over again. Here God had sent Moses with the rod of God to give to Aaron. They did these 10 marvelous miracles before Pharaoh and before all the people. And then God delivered them out. And as soon as they got in the wilderness and were facing the Red Sea and they could hear the grinding of the wheels of the chariot of Pharaoh's armies, they began to waver. They began to murmur. They began to doubt and they began to complain. And they only believed God after God would move and do a miracle. Amen. When they saw the Red Sea open up and they walked over on dry ground, when they all got over there safely and turned around and saw that the sea now closed up and swallowed up their enemies and not one was left, then they believed. So you see, for them, for the children of Israel, seeing was believing. But Jesus told Thomas, when Thomas wanted to see the nail prints in his hand, when Thomas wanted to see the scar in his side, Jesus said, Thomas, you have believed because you have seen. But blessed are they who believe though they see not. Amen. Blessed are they who believe yet not seeing, they yet believe. And that's what Peter said about the kind of faith that we are to have. He said, you have never seen God. How many has ever seen God? How many love God? Are you sure you love him? Amen. You're sure about that? Amen. He said, you have never seen Jesus. Amen. How many ever seen Jesus? But do you believe in Jesus? Amen. He said, yet having never seen him, we believe, and therefore we rejoice with joy unspeakable and full of glory. Yeah. Amen? But not these people. They had what I call whiny faith. Amen? Look down at verse 24. Yea, they despised the pleasant land. They believed not his word, but murmured in their tents and hearkened not unto the voice of the Lord. So this is why I call it whiny faith. They're whining all the time until God does another miracle. And they repeated this pattern. If you read all of 106 and you could read Psalm 107, you would see that they repeated this pattern for 40 years. In fact, one time God got so up to here with them, he said, you have provoked me 10 times. And I don't know if that's where it started with count to 10 or not, but God said, you provoked me 10 times. Amen. So here we have an example of faith that is only manifested when all the conditions are favorable. Here's one of my favorite ones. Turn with me to Book of Judges. Most of you are aware of the story of Gideon. We'll kind of come in close to the end of the story, and then we'll just kind of paraphrase from there. But in Judges, the 6th chapter, let's start at verse 36. And Gideon said unto God, if thou wilt save Israel by mine hand, as thou hast said, behold, I will put a fleece of wool in the floor. How many know that you can buy those rugs that look like lamb's wool? Only they had the real thing. He said, I will put a fleece of wool in the floor, and if the dew be on the fleece only, and it be dry on the earth all around it, then I will know that thou wilt save Israel by my hand, just like you said. And you know what? It was so, for he rose up early on the morrow, and he thrust the fleece together, and there was so much water in the fleece, he wrung a bowl full of water out of it. And yet all the ground around it was absolutely dry. And look at verse 39, why I call it whiny faith. And Gideon said unto God, but let not thine anger be hot against me, but I'll speak once more. I will prove, I pray thee, but this one time with the fleece. So now let it be dry only on the fleece, and all the ground around it be wet with dew. And God did so that night, for it was dry upon the fleece only, and there was dew all over the ground. So Gideon had whiny faith. Now, I'm just going to back up a little bit and paraphrase, because he said, as thou hast said, because we find out that when we're first introduced to Gideon, he's hiding behind the wine press, trying to get a little bit of grain that the enemy hadn't stolen already. Because this is what the Midianites did. They allowed Israel to go to all the work of planting the seed and watering it and cultivating it and digging out all the roots and rocks and stuff. And then when it was time to harvest, after all their work, the Midianites would come out of the mountains like grasshoppers and come and steal all their crops. They did it every year, year after year. And so he had managed to get a little bit that the Midianites hadn't stolen, and he's hiding when here comes the prophet of God and says, God is going to redeem Israel by your hand. And he was like, you got the wrong guy. That's not happening around here. Amen. He was afraid and hiding. And then an angel of the Lord appeared unto him. And the angel of the Lord said, oh, thou mighty man of valor, called Gideon, who was hiding and full of fear, a mighty man of valor. Because God was speaking forth and calling whom he saw Gideon to be. Amen. And Gideon was like, you got the wrong guy. And so Gideon asked for a sign. He asked the angel for a sign. And so the angel went ahead and he did what Gideon asked. He said, prepare me a meal. And so Gideon prepared a meal for the angel of the Lord. And when the meat and the meal cakes were on the altar, the angel of the Lord took his staff and touched it, and it consumed a big fire, and the angel went up in the fire. And so Gideon called the place Jehovah Shalom, the Lord is my peace. And so he's already had all of these witnesses, and yet he's still full of fear and does this thing with the fleece. You see, when someone has this kind of whiny faith, you can give them prophecies and signs. It doesn't matter how many signs you give them, they're not going to believe. They're going to want another sign. Amen. And that's exactly why God does not want us to get dependent on signs, because we'll never have enough of them. Because the devil will say, well, you imagined that sign. You imagined it. That didn't really happen. And the enemy was lying to him. Well, you know, you thought that the ground was dry, but really it was just as wet as the fleece. Okay, then that means tomorrow we got to do the opposite. And do you think that satisfied Gideon? No, he was still full of doubt and unbelief. Amen. And finally, what had to happen was, after going through all of this, God allowed Gideon and a buddy of his in the night to go walking down secretly amongst the enemy's camp. And they happened to come upon a tent where there was a conversation going on inside amongst the Midianites. And the one Midianite was telling the other Midianite the dream that he had. that he saw a barley cake roll out and destroyed all of them. And the other one said, that's nothing but the sword of the Lord and of Gideon. And so God allowed Gideon to hear the enemy tell his dream and the other one interpret it. And then and only then did Gideon believe and then get strong and go forth and get his army together. Because you see, faith comes by hearing the word of God. All the signs that he saw, he still wasn't believing. When you have whiny, weak faith, you're still not going to believe. Amen. But when he heard the word of the Lord, even coming out of the mouth of the enemy himself, saying that's nothing but the sword of the Lord and of Gideon, then he believed. Amen. And so then God was able to use him and he went forward. But you see, angelic visitation, a prophecy by a prophet, they wasn't given his name, but some prophet of God. And two signs with the fleece did not convince him anything until he heard the word of the Lord.
1: Amen. What an inspiring insight on the three levels of faith. Level one is the ability to believe when everything is going your way, when there are favorable conditions and strong positive emotions. But this is the weakest level, and it can quickly turn into whiny faith. Level two faith believes when all feelings are absent, good and bad, and there are no signs of activity, favorable or negative. It is a strong, steady faith, able to persevere when there's no change in circumstances. This is waiting faith. Level three faith is the ability to believe when circumstances, emotions, and all outward signs are contrary to what you are believing. It is the highest level of faith that believes the report of the Lord. It is wonder-working faith. The faith that Father Abraham had when he said amen to God's promise that he would be the father of multitudes when he was the father of none. That the Shunammite mother had who said it is well when her only child lay dead on the prophet's bed. That Apostle Paul had on a sinking ship with 276 men, and he stood up and said, be of good cheer, I believe God, that not a hair on your head shall perish. If you want this amen, all is well, be of good cheer kind of faith, why not order Three Levels of Faith on CD for a love gift of $10 or more for the radio ministry. 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Till next time, this is Sharon Knott singing.
2: Father God, in Jesus' name, we lift up our president to you. We ask you to guide the head of our nation in the way that you would have him to go. 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We also pray that you would give our nation's leaders discernment, understanding, and knowledge so that our nation may know stability both internally and abroad. In Jesus' name, amen.
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4: Shalom and welcome to Torah Chai, God's teachings of life from Congregation Zion's Sake, a Messianic Jewish congregation located on the corner of Denby Boulevard and Shields Road in Newport News, Virginia. Our biblical mandate as Jewish believers is to be a light unto the world by sharing Yeshua, Jesus, the Jewish Messiah, to the Jew first, then the nations as prescribed in Romans 1:16, bringing God's plan of salvation to the ends of the earth. We hope you enjoy today's teaching.
5: That period of self-examination where we deal with how we have failed ourselves, other people, and God, it's a time of regret and remorse for the harm we've inflicted on others. It seems like we've been doing a lot of this. This has been a common theme now for numerous weeks, but this is a whole month of Elul. This is a 40-day process, and it's still not enough. It's still not enough. It's not a time of concern for self. Rather, it's crying out to God and awakening of the soul. While it is true that the throne room is accessible to us every day of the year, the gates are still there. Heaven has gates. The enemy roams about the road to the palace, waiting to strike the unwary. Everyday life and all of its trappings continue to place obstacles before us on our journey, into the throne room. I've shared this before. The enemy doesn't approach you with a forked tail, a red pitchfork, and red horns coming out of his head. The enemy approaches you as the very desire of your heart that you've wanted your entire life. The enemy comes at you with your heart's desire, with your temptations, with what you seek in the world. That's what he brings before you. So those choices are ones of great discernment. Is this of the Lord or is it not of the Lord? As I was retiring from the military, we'd already been in this for 2 years. All 35 of us. And six of those were my own family. So it was hard scrubbings as we were pushing forward and beginning to do this. And as I was retiring, I got tasked to write a contract for intelligent gatherers from the Navy. And I won't get into specifics of what we were doing, but it was a top secret intel place. I ran a schoolhouse. And so probably the only time in the Navy history I had nobody in my back pocket. And we gave the contract to the company who was going to give us the best deal. 4 months before I retired, they approached me and offered me the program manager job. Six figures, travel expenses, a car. I'm a senior chief in the Navy. We're paying the bills, but I'm not getting rich. So I come home and I said, man, you're not going to believe this. They offered me the program manager job. And Rebitza said, I told him no. The Lord had already spoke to us. He came as that desire. We wanted to prosper. We wanted to get out of this living paycheck to paycheck in the military. And it looked like our ship had come in. But it wasn't God's ship. It was the enemy's ship. And we turned that down. I said no. And here we are 26 years later. What God had called us and ordained us to do. He's here. He's present. Where we're beckoning. He's beckoning to us, calling us out to us, calling us back to him. In Isaiah 55, starting at verse 6, seek Adonai while he's available, call on him while he's still nearby. Let the wicked person abandon his way, and the evil person his thoughts. Let him return to Adonai, and he will have mercy on him. Let him return to our God, for he will freely forgive. This emphasizes the importance of turning to the Lord and recognizing the vast difference between human understanding and divine wisdom. Seek Adonai while he's available, call on him while he is still nearby. That urges immediate action on our part, implying urgency and the importance of not delaying our pursuit of him. In our fast-paced world, it's easy to put off spiritual matters. This reminds us that the time to seek the Lord is now, not later. And I'm going to say this again. I've been saying this now for numerous years. Every morning I get up and spend an hour and a half or 2 hours with the Lord. That brings discernment. It brings fresh manna from heaven. And that restores the relationship between him and I. Let me tell you, the first time I start praying, if there's anything between us, that's the first thing he brings to my mind. Not how am I doing, how's the family. It's bam, hey, you've got this problem. And to do this while he's near is even more important because there's too many distractions in our fast-paced world that gets us off track, that quells our spiritual senses. This requires us to surrender our own preconceived notions and instead seek his guidance through prayer, meditation of his word, and a desire to walk in obedience to his will. We can begin to grasp his ways and thoughts in a deeper and more profound way by seeking him diligently with a genuine desire to be more intimate with him and know him more. There are so many afflictions that prey upon believers that in reality, they're not attacks of the enemy, but they're the result of our own disobedience. As Yeshua said in Luke 6:46, why do you call me Lord, Lord, but do not do what I say? Yeshua's probing his Talmudim to evaluate the authenticity of their commitment by asking them, why do they call him Lord, Lord, but don't follow what he says? Essentially, he's pointing out that the inconsistency between their profession of faith and their actual behavior. Can I say that again? He's pointing out the inconsistency between their profession of faith and their actual behavior. Why are we ineffective in our world today? Because there's an inconsistency between our profession of faith and our actual behavior. This reveals the importance of not just proclaiming one's faith outwardly, but also living it out through our actions, considering our own lives. Do we merely pay lip service to our beliefs without letting them guide our choices and actions? Are we sincere in our devotion to God, or do we only seek to please him superficially? Yeshua questions, challenges us to examine our hearts and align our words with our deeds. True faith entails not just acknowledging Yeshua as Lord, but also obeying his commands and striving to live according to his teachings. This rings true to every believer in this room and every believer within a greater body, every believer watching and listening. There's a tendency to come every week and have a whole encounter and go right back to business as usual the other 6 days of the week. Why? Because we don't, for a myriad of reasons and excuses, do what he commands us to do. And Yeshua further warned us in Matthew 7, verses 21 through 23, that, and this has really burned on my heart for the last 5 years. This is probably the most quoted scripture I've done in the last 10 years. Not everyone who says to me, Lord, Lord, will enter the kingdom of heaven. So he's talking about believers again. We're talking about inside the body of Messiah. We're not talking about people who are already damned and going to hell on the outside. These are people in here. These are us. He says, not everyone who says to me, Lord, Lord, will enter the kingdom of heaven. Only those who do what my Father in heaven wants. What does Father in heaven want? Well, it starts in Genesis 1:1 and ends in Revelation. And might I add, when Yeshua is quoting this, there's no New Testament. It's only the Tanakh and Torah. Verse 22, he says, on that day, many will say to me, Lord, Lord, didn't we prophesy in your name? Didn't we expel demons in your name? Didn't we perform many miracles in your name? Which is true today. Then I will tell them to their faces, I never knew you. Get away from me, you workers of lawlessness. This is part of Yeshua's Sermon on the Mount. He did this in the Galilee. And it's crucial for us to constantly evaluate our actions, our agendas, and our motives to ensure that they're in alignment with God's teachings, his commands, his mitzvahs. We must seek to live out our faith in a way that honors the Lord and serves his purposes rather than simply seeking our own recognition or rewards. We can be confident that our actions align with his will and bring glory to his name by submitting our will to Adonai's and seeking his guidance in everything that we do, and I mean everything. I've said this for 26 years. Everything you do, everything you celebrate, every feast, is it in the scripture? Does it reconcile to the word? We ultimately are called to be obedient to God's will and to surrender our own desires and plans to his divine purpose. We can trust that our actions, when aligned with his will bear fruit and bring about his kingdom on earth as we strive to live in a manner that reflects God's love and truth. Reminds me of Zechariah, I think it's chapter 5. It's a post-exile period, a post-exilic period like we live in today. And as the Judeans had returned, they're bringing back customs from Babylon, from Persia. In fact, all the names of the month we have today, Tishrei, that all came from Babylon. Scripturally, it's either the first month, the seventh month, the sixth month. The Lord didn't get into that stuff. Our biblical calendars today, I'm just telling you, all those names, Kislev, that all came from Babylon. And so they're bringing this mix of this worldly junk back into Judah, back into the temple. They're restoring Jerusalem. And they actually approach God and they say, hey, man, we're doing this fast day on the 5th of Tammuz. You think we should keep doing that? And the Lord didn't say yes or no. He says, who are you doing it for? And that's what got him. So we have to apply that to every action, to every celebration, everything we're doing. When you're doing something, who are you really doing it for? Is it appeasing you and some family tradition that predates 50 or 100 years? The kingdom of God isn't about traditions. It's about obedience to his word and his will. During the days of all the king is in the field, he's here present, where we are beckoning to us, calling out to us. The urgency of the moment overtakes us. We must reach for him while he's here, when he's close. We search ourselves this evening. I believe there's 7 points here to cover as we move forward into Yom Kippur. Things that we need to remember and put in the forefront of our minds. We're citizens of heaven. You don't belong to this world. We get overly involved in politics. We get overly involved in the things of this world, the trappings of this world. You don't belong to this world. We're citizens of heaven. Philippians 3, verse 20 says, but we are citizens of heaven, and it's from there that we expect to deliver the Lord Yeshua, the Messiah. Citizen in the Greek is poleuma, Some translations use conversion here, but it's contextually wrong. Politeuma means your state, your commonwealth, your form of government. Your citizenship is in heaven. You belong to a theocracy. And in the kingdom of God, in this theocracy, guess what you're not doing? You're not voting. You're not bringing your political influence, your sway, your motivations, your reasonings, why you think things should be. It's how the king says things are going to be. And the king issues edicts, and we, the subjects, obey. Your citizenship is in heaven, and it's not of this world. What does this mean? Then it means that we are aliens and strangers in this world. 1 Peter 2, verses 11 and 12, dear friends, I urge you as aliens and temporary residents not to give in to the desires of your old nature, which keeps warring against you, but to live such good lives among the pagans that even though they now speak against you as evildoers, they will, as a result of seeing your good actions, give glory to God on the day of his coming. Warring is stratiomahi in the Greek, which literally means a military term to lead soldiers to war or battle or to fight. We are literally at war with our old nature and desires. You're at war every day. You can put stuff under the blood, but experiences and memories are there forever. And so that song comes up, that certain smell, things come up from 30 years ago, and your mind starts wandering a path that it shouldn't be wandering. And this is where we take every thought captive and submit it under the blood of Messiah, because thoughts become action, action becomes sin. We're in a fight, a struggle. We're at war with our old nature and desires. It's a battle to fight those old desires and nature. We have to wage campaigns and war against it. We are urged not to give in. Don't surrender, but fight, fight, fight, fight the good fight of faith. Number three, don't conform to this world. Romans 12:2 says, in other words, don't let yourselves be conformed to the standards of the Olam Hazeh, this world. Instead, keep letting yourselves be transformed by the renewing of your mind so that you will know what God wants and will agree that what he wants is good, satisfying, and able to succeed.
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1: It's important that we understand that God expects His church to have one signifying element among everything else, and that is it should be marked by His presence. That one thing should be noted about anything that bears the name church or anything that bears the name associated with Him is that when you walk inside of it, you should be aware of His presence. God was saying to Moses, He was saying, I want fire to perpetually burn in the temple because this is a reminder that my presence is with you and that when you come in, you can experience my presence. And so His presence would be signified by the fire. But you need to also understand that while it symbolizes God's presence was among them. Secondly, it also represented the fact that where there is perpetual fire, it also required perpetual sacrifice or perpetual worship. Now think about this for a moment. God says the fire is to be burning on the altar, but not for no reason at all. The reason why fire needs to be burning perpetually is so that the sacrifices of worship can be brought 24 hours a day, 7 days a week, can be placed upon this altar and worship, the aroma, the smell of those burning sacrifices can go before the Lord. He's not just saying that we need to have fire because we're reminded of His presence. He's saying we need to have fire to be reminded that He's worthy of our worship, that He is worthy of our lives. He's worthy of our sacrifice. He's worthy of our devotion. He's worthy of our dedication. He's worthy of us. And the ideal is that it would burn perpetually because God is not a part-time God and He's not looking for part-time worshipers. He's looking for people who will devote themselves to Him 24 hours a day, 7 days a week, every day of the year. But too many people have become part-timers and wanting a full-time God, but be a part-time follower. And God's saying, I am a full-time God and I desire a full-time devotion. I desire a full-time worship. I desire a people who are going to love me, serve me, and be devoted to me on a full-time basis. The fire represented not only His presence, it not only represented the perpetual need for worship, but the reason why it would be easy to let the fire go out is because perpetual fire required perpetual responsibility. If you start a fire and you don't take care of it, it's going to go out. If you don't stoke it, if you don't add wood to it, if you don't do things necessary, whatever you start out with, it isn't going to last forever. There's going to have to be some people come back around and put some more wood on the fire and maintain the fire. We've got to become fire tenders. We've got to become fire caregivers. We got to be the people who take care of the flame, if you will. Not only in the temple, but more specifically, the flame that's inside of us. We have to be caretakers. So in the construction of the temple, the tabernacle, in the Old Testament, not only did God give Moses the instructions for the tabernacle and instructions for the operation, He also gave assignment to the people. There were courses, or we would call them shifts of people. And one shift would come on after the other shift. And so the responsibility of the current shift who was watching the fire was to make sure that the fire didn't go out before the next shift arrived. And make sure that when they arrived, the fire was burning brightly. They had put the fire on it. They had stoked it. They had moved out the things that might deter it from growing into a vibrant fire. And when the next shift arrived, they were welcomed by a fervent fire that was burning brightly in the tabernacle. But they had to make sure that during their shift, they didn't let the fire go out. So they had to maintain it and care for it. So when the next shift came on, they were ready to hand them a fiery altar ready to be received, and that generation would receive another fiery altar. Can I say to you, my friend, when we came into the kingdom, somebody had a fire on the altar. That's how we got in. The fire on the altar is how we got in. Somebody kept the fire burning, and we are on assignment to make sure in our generation that the fire does not go out, that the fire keeps burning, because there's another generation coming after us that is depending on us to get the fire ready for their generation, and we must not neglect our responsibility. God was constantly monitoring the fire on the altar. He was constantly monitoring to make sure it was not going to dwindle out or be snuffed out. So much so that there was an occasion in which there was a woman by the name of Hannah. She had been barren for many years and unable to have a child. Each year she went to the temple on her annual responsibility to give service and honor to God. And each time she prayed, God, give me a child, give me a child, give me a child. And on one occasion she said, Lord, if you'll give me a child, I won't even keep him for myself. After I've got him up past the weaning years of his life, when he's weaned off, I'll give him back to the work of the Lord. I'll give him to the priest and I'll let the priest train him up and he'll be used for God's purposes in the temple. I'll fully devote him back to you. And God heard her prayer and opened up her womb and she was given a child. And after she completed her days of weaning and all that nourishment process that took place in the maturity, then one day she took him to the temple and said, Eli, to the priest, I made a vow to God that if he would give me a child, this is what I would do. You know, so many people make vows when they're in trouble, but they don't keep them. So many people promise God all kinds of stuff. Oh, God, if you get me out, I'll tithe the rest of my life. And then they don't after 3 months later. I'll do this, God. I'll go to church every Sunday morning and get me out of this mess. And then, you know, 6 months later, they, church, what is that? Is that what I do? They forget about the vows. But this woman, how significant this vow was that she would give up her child. She would still visit him annually and bring him coats and bring him clothes and bring him certain things. But she had given up her child, Samuel, to the work of the Lord. And it was Samuel, this young boy Samuel, that God would use to make sure that the fire in the temple did not go out. You see, Eli the priest had grown old with age. And with old age had come with it dimness in his sight. He couldn't see as well as he used to see. Now, I want you to understand there's both a natural application here and a spiritual application. He not only could not see with his natural eye, his vision was dimming, but his vision spiritually was dimming as well. He was neglecting the one thing God said should never happen, and that was fire should never go out in the temple. His eyes were getting dim. His faith, his relationship to God was getting dim. Let me read it to you in 1 Samuel chapter 3, beginning in verse 1. Now the boy Samuel ministered to the Lord before Eli, and the word of the Lord was rare in those days. There was no widespread revelation. And it came to pass at that time that while Eli was lying down in his place, and when his eyes had begun to grow so dim that he could not see, notice this, and before the lamp or the fire of God went out in the tabernacle of the Lord, where the ark of God was, while Samuel was lying down, the Lord called Samuel. Eli was no longer listening. God might have, before he approached Samuel, I'm convinced he approached Eli. He was the priest of the house. Eli, wake up, Eli. The fire's going out. Eli, wake up. You're letting the perpetual fire go out. Eli. Hey, Eli. And Eli, roll over. I'm too tired. I don't feel like getting up right now. Hey, Eli, it's your responsibility as the priest of the house. You're supposed to make sure the fire. All right. See, there'll come a point when you ignore God so long, he'll stop talking to you about the fire in your house and the fire in your life. You keep telling God you're too tired, you ain't got time, too busy, too distracted, not interested. There'll come a time when the fire goes out. And you'll know it because you'll get colder and colder and colder, spiritually, colder and colder, colder on the inside. But God is not going to stand by and let this happen. He's not going to sit by silently and just let the fire go out just because this man is going to neglect his responsibility. He knows there's a young boy, not even properly trained yet, just in the tutorship, just in the mentorship process. But he says, Samuel. Samuel thinks it's Eli. So he runs to the bedroom. Yes, master, what can I do for you? Eli said, I didn't call you, Samuel. Go back to bed. You're just hearing things. Samuel goes back and lie down a second time and hears the voice, Samuel! He's convinced he heard it. So he ran back to Eli's bedroom again. Master, I heard you call my name again. What is it? He said, I didn't call you. Now, by this point, Eli's getting a little convicted. He knows what's going on now. He says, this time, Samuel, when you go back to your bedroom, if you hear that voice again, just say, speak, Lord, your servant's listening. Samuel goes back to bed. And just a few minutes later, he hears it not once, but twice. Samuel, Samuel. And Samuel says, speak, Lord, for your servant's hearing. Notice the text. Notice the text. When did God call Samuel? Before the fire went out in the temple. Not after it went out, but before it went out. God said, I'm not interested in letting the fire go out in the temple. I'm not interested in letting the fire go out in the church. I'm not interested in letting the fire go out of your lives. I'm not interested in standing by and letting it happen. So if I have to raise up another generation who will be fire starters and fire tenders, I will raise up another generation of fire starters and fire tenders. But it's our responsibility not to let the fire go out on our watch. Right. I'm almost done. Not only should we be concerned about the fire on the altar of God, but you understand where I'm going with this. I believe we need to understand what he's saying to us is that there ought to be perpetual fire, number three, on our altars. Our personal altar. I'm not talking about the constructed altar. I'm talking about the altar of the heart. I'm talking about the altar of humility, of brokenness, of contriteness. The place in our heart where we bow and we bend and we lay prostrate, broken. See, it's possible for you to come to a physical altar and kneel down and the real altar not bending at all. You can just be going through the motion. You can look like a Christian. You can go through the motion, but your heart hasn't changed its position at all. The altar that God is looking for is not so much the tangible altar that everybody can see. He's looking at the intangible, the hidden heart.
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0: 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Today, Keith Moore is teaching from the Word of God, a message from the series, Qualifying for God's Best. Stay tuned, because at the end of this broadcast, we'll be giving you information on how you can receive a free copy of today's teaching. And now, Brother Moore.
1: My car should be blessed. Your car should be blessed. My house, I sort of say should be, but it is. I know it is blessed. When we moved in, we stood up and said, Lord, thank you for this. This is our house, but this is your house. Amen. And we dedicate this facility to you. We come against anything that's ever been bad here or hindered here. Command it to stop and leave and never be here again. And all the ministering spirits that are assigned to me, you are appointed over this place. Everybody that steps foot on this place, you keep them from falling and hitting their head or their toe on a rock. And you protect them and you spare them. And this, you are responsible to protect this place. Peace is on this place. Joy is on this place. Amen. Your place should be blessed. Blessed. I know Phyllis worked in doctor's offices for years before we, went full time in the ministry. And she'd have ladies that came in and they hired that were not Christians. And people that living in the world, their life is a mess without Jesus. And this one lady, bless her heart, she had had all kind of boyfriend problems. And I mean, threatened to kill her and beat her up and tore up her car and lost her money. And she got in such a bad way, she hadn't slept for like days and was having these terrible asthma attacks and couldn't breathe. She was really in a bad way. And Phyllis just grabbed her one night and said, come home with me, and took her home. And she couldn't sleep. It was part of her problem. And Phyllis took her and put her in my prayer room. Next thing you know, she's sound asleep. Didn't come out of there for almost 24 hours. When she did, she was a different woman. You could see it in her face. Why? Ain't no devils in my house. So I said, oh, well, you better watch. Ain't no devils at my house. Or on my driveway, or on any blade of grass, or any leaf in my trees. Because I have authority and we don't allow it. Amen. Just peace. Amen. And joy. Amen. Angels and the Holy Ghost. Amen. That's it. Amen. Amen. And if you got anything else at your house, it's your fault for letting it be there. Amen. One big reason and way that people let it be there is by letting in worry and fear and strife and anxiety and talking unbelief and talking fear and fighting and all that stuff. Well, you just open the doors wide open and say, come on, devils, and come to my place. That's dumb. I said, that's dumb. When you are blessed and everything that you have is to be blessed. Blessed. Everybody say blessed. Blessed. What's the blessing? Look at it again. I will make you a great nation. And I will bless you. How many know when the Almighty says, I will bless you? What does that mean? We ought to meditate on that all night tonight. When the Almighty, the Creator of heavens and earth, says, I will bless you and make your name great, and you will be a blessing. Say it out loud, I will be a blessing. The rest of my life, I will be a blessing to people all around me. People who know me, people who don't know me, everybody around me will be blessed. I'll be a blessing. You've never been as happy as you will be when you live to be a blessing. It's the happiest life there is. It's the most peaceful life, the most joyous, the most satisfying life. When you open your eyes in the morning and you go, all right, Lord. I mean, you're a blessing addict. Blessing addict. You got to get your blessing fixed. What do you mean? I got to bless somebody. Lord, come on now. I'm feeling it. You got to give me my fix. I got to bless somebody. Make me a blessing to somebody. I got to give something good to somebody. Help somebody in some good way today. And if your heart is there and the will is there, it'll happen. I said, don't you be concerned. If your heart's there and the will is there, it'll happen. You'll be in the right place at the right time with the ability. And you'll begin to see it unfold, and somebody's got a need or a deficiency, and you got the ability to do something about it, and you'll start smiling like the cat that got the canary and go, yeah, all right, here we go. I can be a blessing today. That means that day was a profitable day, a fruitful day. A day that you went all day long and all night long and all you thought about was yourself and you didn't help anybody anyway was a vain, wasted day.
2: That's right. Amen.
1: Because we're put on this earth not just to suck oxygen. Not just to bide our time and do our term. We are blessed to be a blessing. Say it out loud. We're blessed to be a blessing. Hallelujah. Glory to God. Go please to 39, Genesis 39. Can y'all take a little more tonight? I'm building something. Can you tell? The Lord is. We're building something. If you just jump to things so many times, people don't get it. You got to build to it. Get things settled. Get questions answered. Get adjustments made. Let's look at some of the effects of the blessing. Because it'll give you an idea of what kind of power this is in your life. Anybody remember a man named Joseph?
3: Yes.
1: Did he have the blessing operating in his life?
3: Yes.
1: Let's read just a few verses of what it meant for him. Genesis 39. Joseph was brought up in, you know, in a degree of privilege, but his brothers sold him as a slave, and now he is property, like somebody's cow or dog, and they're hauling him along behind a wagon with a rope around his neck, and they put him up on the block and sold him to the highest bidder. It was like a piece of furniture, which happened to be Potiphar, an Egyptian. And he did not buy Joseph to be his buddy. You understand? He did not buy Joseph to be his adopted son. He bought him like a piece of equipment to get a job done. He doesn't know the boy, but he looks healthy and he looks good. Looks like he could use him. 39:1. Joseph was brought down to Egypt. And Potiphar, an officer of Pharaoh, captain of one guard, an Egyptian, bought him of the hands of the Ishmaelites, which had brought him down there. And the Lord was with Joseph. How many know this is describing the blessing? How many know that's such a huge part of the blessing is that he is with me?
3: Amen.
1: Amen. But he's with me for what? With me. To anoint me to succeed. To enable me to prosper. He's with me. And when he's with me, the blessing is with me and on me. He was with Joseph. And he, Joseph, was a prosperous man. Whoa, whoa, hold the phone. I thought this boy was just sold off the auction block. Are y'all with me tonight?
3: Yeah.
1: Is that right?
3: Yeah.
1: I mean, just right back up here. And he's a prosperous man. A prosperous man. And he was in the house of his master, the Egyptian. And his master saw that the Lord was... Now get this. This man didn't serve Jehovah God. This man worships the Nile River. He worships Ra, the sun god. He worships the frog god and every other kind of ungodly god. But he comes to the conclusion that a greater God is with this boy. Just, he doesn't believe it. He don't know the Bible. Just by watching this boy's life, watching him succeed. You know one thing that gets worldly people's attention is success. They may not give a hoot about what you're supposed to believe and what church you go to, but when they see you ring the bell again and again in the financial world and in the market, and you're a success and you're prosperous and you come out and you're on top, and they keep seeing you do it again and again and again, they're going, whoa, what are they doing? We got to find out what they're doing. Amen. What's your secret, man? What's your secret? And you go, the blessing. Amen. The what? Yes. There's a book on that? Yeah.

0: When they're sick, it bothers me. Thank God they don't have to stay that way. Amen. The Lord was with Joseph. He was a prosperous man as a slave. And people holler about, well, the economy. Well, what about being a slave? How's that work with the economy? Well, we can't prosper because the season is off a little bit. Well, we can't prosper because, you know, the market. You know the market. Here's a man is a slave, somebody else's property, in somebody else's house, and God was with him. In spite of all that, next thing you know, the boy's got his own money. And people look and go, I thought he's a slave. Yeah, he's Potiphar's slave. Why is he dressed like that? Got money. Where'd he get that money? I don't know, but he got money. How come he ride in a chariot like that? How can he ride in a chariot? I thought he's Potiphar's house boy. He is, but he got a new Mercedes.
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2: You're saved by grace through faith. God, by grace, wants every person to be rich, but you've got to cooperate. You've got to take a step of faith. So giving is your step of faith. Faith doesn't make God respond to you. It doesn't make God do anything. Faith just reaches out and appropriates what God has already provided. God has provided for every single person in here to be rich, but not every person in here is rich because you haven't cooperated. And the Holy Spirit isn't going to condemn you and beat you down and say, you sorry thing, why don't you give? But instead, He'll say, why don't you let God's love flow in your life? He loves you. You aren't trusting God in this area. I talk to so many people who say, look, if I had the money, I'd give. What every one of us has money. What they're saying is, if I had extra money so that I didn't have to trust the Word of God that if I give, it's going to be given back to me and that it'll come back a hundredfold in this life. If I didn't have to use faith, well, then I'd give. But no, if you aren't faithful over the little bit that you've got and you're waiting until you have so much that you can give it away and it doesn't bother you, you don't need it, that's not faith. Those of you who say, but I don't have enough to give, you've got something. If you got a dollar, you can give a dime. If you got a dime, you can give a penny. Every person could give something. If you aren't faithful where you are, it's not God mad at you, but you aren't trusting God. You do not trust God. You do not trust the promises that

0: If you give, it'll be given back to you 100-fold. You know, I don't have the resources right now. Someday I'm believing I will, amen. But if I had the resources that I could say, any person who gives in the offering today, I'll give you 100 times what you put in the offering. That's what God said, Mark chapter 10. No man will ever give up anything, houses, father, mother, brother, sister, lands for my sake, but what he will receive 100-fold in this life. Not just in the one to come, but in this life. He has promised you 100 times what you give. If I could make that promise, and if I said, you put it in the offering and I'll give you 100 times what you give in the offering, you would be absolutely foolish not to give, even if you didn't have it. You could punch your neighbor and say, could I borrow $10? And I'll pay you back $20. So you put the 10 in and you get 100-fold back on that. That's $1,000. You turn around and give your neighbor $20 and you're $980 ahead. You'd be absolutely stupid not to give if I could guarantee 100-fold return. God has guaranteed that no person will ever give without receiving 100-fold. If you aren't giving because you feel like you don't have it, it's because you don't believe God. End of argument. Oh, but I've got to have this. Again, wouldn't you rather have 100 times what you've got? If you really believe the promise of God, you'd give. So the Holy Spirit's not going to condemn you and say, you sorry thing, God doesn't love you. No, God loves you so much. He's saying, why don't you trust me in this? You know, the only time that I'm aware in Scripture where the Lord says, try me, see if it'll work. The only time I'm aware of that is Malachi chapter 3, verse 10, where he says, prove me now herewith, saith the Lord, and see if I won't open up the windows of heaven and pour you out a blessing that you won't have room enough to receive it. He knew that we are so dependent upon our human resources and money that he said, just try it. You ought to try it. And if you aren't if you don't tithe off the first fruits, not the leftover fruits, the last fruits, if you've got enough fruits, if you don't give off the first fruits, the Holy Spirit's going to say it's because you aren't trusting him. He loves you. He wants to bring you to a new level. You know, I've often prayed that God had just given me so much money, I'd never have to receive another offering. And the Lord showed me that even if I had so much money, I never had to receive an offering. I'd receive an offering exactly the way I do for your sake. Because when you start giving, it moves you to a different realm. Giving is an act of faith. There's very few, if any, people in here who couldn't use more money. And so like, here's where you want to be, here's where you are, you're short of it. And for you to take a portion of what you've got and give it away, it looks like you're moving away from your goal. To the natural mind, this makes no sense. And this is the reason that God told you to give. He could just give me all the money I need, but that way I wouldn't have to trust him. The reason he set things up the way he did is so that we could take a step of faith. To take a portion of what I've got and give it away is a step of faith. And that's the reason that it pleases God. Without faith, it's impossible to please him. So this is what the Holy Spirit will be convicting you about. God wants to bless you. He's promised you 100-fold return. Why aren't you trusting him? Why aren't you letting him be the God to you that he wants to be? He's not going to condemn you over your giving. And then instead of saying, and you'll be judged, he'll turn around and he says, look, the one who's accusing you and telling you that God's so upset, he's been judged. He's already been condemned. When the devil starts telling you how bad you are, you need to remind him of what his future looks like. Man, it's pitiful. Amen. He's got no room to be condemning me. Look what he did. See, this is a positive ministry of the Holy Spirit. So Jesus said, and these are only three of the things, but Jesus said, it's actually better to have the Holy Spirit with you than it is to have me in my physical body present with you, because he now lives inside of us. You know, if Jesus was here in his physical body, he could not be talking to every one of us personally. He'd be limited to that one body. And then we all go back to where we came from, and he'd have to choose who he wanted to stay with. But through the Holy Spirit, he's inside of every one of us. He's talking to every one of us 24 hours a day. He's right there whenever you need him. He's going to go home with every single one of us. Through the Holy Spirit, it is so much better to have the Holy Spirit than it is to have Jesus in his physical body. The Holy Spirit's got everything that Jesus was. It's all involved in the Holy Spirit. Plus, He lives on the inside of you. He'll never leave you nor forsake you. I tell you, we need to exalt the ministry of the Holy Spirit, and we need to reject the lies about Him, that He's the one that's making you feel miserable and He's the one that's condemned you. It's only a positive ministry. He's only going to reprove you of one sin of not trusting in Jesus. He's going to tell you that you are the righteousness of God, and He's going to tell you that the devil is condemned, the devil is judged, it's not you. And if you could understand that, it'll transform you. Amen. And I haven't got time now to go into great detail, but this is the reason that speaking in tongues, the baptism of the Holy Spirit, is so important. When you speak in tongues, it's just like flipping a switch. You turn on this dynamo. You turn on the power of the Holy Spirit on the inside of you. Speaking in tongues is not something you do just to prove that you received the Holy Spirit and give you a goosebump. You literally are, it says in 1 Corinthians 14:14, it's your spirit praying, the part of you that was created in righteousness and true holiness, the part of you that has the mind of Christ and knows all things, 1 John 2:20. And when you pray in tongues, it's just like flipping a switch and turning on this dynamo. And you start letting this Holy Spirit begin to start dominating you. And He will renew your mind. The Holy Spirit, it says over in 1 Corinthians 2, a verse that is often quoted. I'm not sure I quote this exactly right, so let me read this to you. 1 Corinthians 2, and in verse 9, it says, "But as it is written, eye hath not seen, nor ear heard, neither hath entered into the heart of man the things which God hath prepared for them that love Him." And people just stop right there and say, "That's the way it is, brother. We just can't know the things of God. Further along, we'll know all about it. Further along, we'll understand why." Cheer up, my brother. Dwell in the sunshine. We'll all understand it more by and by. And we write songs and sing about that. But it goes on to say in the next verse, this is just saying with your natural mind, with your peanut brain, you can't understand the things of God. But the next verse says, "But God hath revealed them unto us by His Spirit." This is not a verse to say that you can't know the things of God. It's a verse saying that in the natural you can't know it, but the Holy Spirit is sent to reveal these things to us. And then verse 14 says, "But the natural man receiveth not the things of the Spirit of God, for they are foolishness unto him, neither can he know them, because they are spiritually discerned. But he that is spiritual," he that's received the Holy Spirit and uses it, "judgeth all things, yet he himself is judged of no man. For who hath known the mind of the Lord that he may instruct him? But we have the mind of Christ." The Holy Spirit will give you supernatural understanding. He will show you things to come. God will lead you and guide you through the Holy Spirit. Man, we need this ministry of the Holy Spirit. And the good news is, four times in this discourse that Jesus gave His disciples the night before His crucifixion, four times He talked about the Holy Spirit. And He always called Him the Comforter. He never called Him the Accuser, the Condemner. He called Him the Comforter. The Holy Spirit has been maligned. We blamed Him for our feelings of guilt and shame and thinking that this is the Holy Spirit that gave this to us. No, the Holy Spirit is just going to reprove you over the one sin that you aren't trusting in Jesus. So start trusting in Jesus. You're righteous and the devil is judged. You're the winner. That's the ministry of the Holy Spirit. And anything other than that's not the Holy Spirit. So I want to invite our prayer ministers to come down here. And if there's anybody here that has not received Jesus as salvation, you have to receive Jesus first. But even if you're born again and have received Jesus, if you don't have the baptism of the Holy Spirit and speak in tongues, then you need it. It's like charging hell with a water pistol without the power of the Holy Spirit. Jesus said you'd receive power when the Holy Ghost has come upon you. So if you haven't received this Holy Spirit and don't speak in tongues, or if you're struggling, some people only have a little phrase in tongues. They can't speak fluently. You need to be praying in tongues for hours at a time. Paul said, "I pray in tongues more than you all," talking about the whole group of Corinthians. All of the Corinthian believers put together, Paul prayed in tongues more than them all. And it just so happened he wrote half the books in the New Testament. I'm telling you, praying in tongues is one of the keys to accessing the supernatural power of God And there's a lot of people that don't have the Holy Spirit. There's a lot of people that do have the Holy Spirit, but don't give Him a job. Don't put Him to work. You don't use it. So if for whatever reason you're struggling in this area, please come and let one of our people pray with you. And we'd be glad to help you any way we can. I tell you, this week's been awesome. I think God has touched a lot of people's lives. And I just encourage you, when you go home, meditate on these things. You can get the CDs or DVDs or a USB that has the audio and video on there of all of these messages, and go back and listen to it. This is the way I do things. I don't take notes. I'm not against anybody who does. Carrie takes copious notes. I'm not against notes. But what I'll do when God speaks something to me, I'll go back and listen to that thing 4, 5, 6 times until it becomes a part of me.
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0: I realized that here, this thought came to me. I'm telling you, it came to me, and it came from God. Adam had a garden, and you've got a garden.
1: Yes, yes.
0: Now, Adam, he's supposed to keep the devil out of his garden. Now, you and Kit have got a garden, and you're supposed to keep the devil out of your garden. And here's how you do it. And I knew of this verse in the Bible, Psalm 128, 1. Bless the Lord. This is the blessing of everyone that walks in the Lord. Blessed is everyone that fears the Lord, that walks in his ways. For you shall eat the labor of your hands. Happy shall you be, and it shall be well with thee. Thy wife shall be as a fruitful vine by the sides of thine house. Thy children like olive plants around thy table. Behold, that thus shall the man be blessed that fears the Lord. The word for man here, there are four Hebrew words for man. The one here is Gever, the champion. This is a champion man. This church, one of its ideals is to raise champions for Christ. So that means champion fathers and champion mothers and champion children. And Candace and Chip can come here and they can share with you every Sunday morning. Pray with you Sunday nights. Faithful. They're so faithful to pray. But if you don't teach your children at home, if you don't live it before them, children are smart. They can tell you. You know what the Bible has a term? Lip talk. That's what the word says. These people have lip talk, but they don't have it in their hearts. And children can spot you a country mile if you have lip talk and you don't live it. And a lot of preachers lose their children because they don't live it at home. Well, that's sad. But if you're going to, and you know, you communicate with your children. You communicate with them about food and sports and all kinds of things. But number one, be sure to communicate with them about the Lord. And what makes the Lord happy. If we had done this, America wouldn't be in the mess it's in. But we can repent and we can start right now. Fruitful vine. I was a fruitful vine. My husband wanted to have 12 children. He said he really liked to have a dozen. But because we had a physical thing, we ended with four. But oh my, each one of them are so dear to me. Now, God's plan in the garden, husband, wife, babies. That's what Charlie Kirk saw. That's what Charlie Kirk preached. Get married. Have babies. Don't wait till you're 59 years old and the children make you nervous so that you take them to the doctor and they said, well, they got this HD whatever and we'll give them a pill. No, no. You just do like Ken me. We didn't. They were all active. I'm telling you right now, there were four active young people. Were they or were they not, you guys? They were active. Praise the Lord. So it's a great blessing, blessing, blessing. But there is your responsibility. Hallelujah. Bless the Lord. So I realized that Ken and I had a garden and that we got to keep the devil out of that garden. And so we use scripture. Terry was a bull rider and all of them were very active. So we use not a bone of the righteous shall be broken. Four kids, active as you could be, and none of them ever had a broken bone. Whatever you put in your mouth and believe in your heart. So, Brother Hagin called me. Well, he came into my office, and he just said one day, he said, you know, there's going to be an age change. I won't be here. You will be. And he said, it's not going to be just like you step over a log, and suddenly everything's different. He said, God's going to bring from that glory world, he's going to bring witnesses to this one. It's going to be a lot of activity with angels. And there's going to be people going to heaven and coming back and bringing the story of it and the witness of what's there in the glory world. And you're to write books. Well, I started collecting these people right away. And I have so many friends that have been to heaven and come back. And I've got a couple of them right back here. Steve, stand up. Kathy. And Steve has been to heaven. And the name of your book?
2: I've been to heaven.
0: Kathy is a pediatrician. Steve is a computer whiz. I don't know all what computer whizzes do, but that's what he does. He said, I was the least likely one to go. Kathy would always try to get him to read books about heaven. He wouldn't do it. But he went there. Oh, my goodness. We've talked about his book and the horses. You've got to get that book. He saw the horses. He rode a horse. And you know what the name of his horse was? Gabor. Champion. Hallelujah. Same as Gene Autry's horse, but you may be seated. Y'all didn't know that about Gene Autry. You don't even know who Gene Autry is. Bless the Lord. Now, so my granddaughter, Hannah, she interviewed on her program Gabe Poirot. And Gabe Poirot is a young man who spent 18 days in heaven. This was a few years back. He's a pastor now. But he didn't feel free to write the book until just recently. And I want to read you. You remember Brother Hagin talked in here about fallen angels? I'm going to read to you from Gabe's book. After seeing this truth, I no longer view people as my enemies. No matter how broken or lost someone may seem, they are not the actual battle enemy. We fight against unseen spiritual forces that manipulate and deceive. And then he quotes, we wrestle not with flesh and blood. Long ago, these dark forces corrupted humanity, leading to such distortion that God had to intervene with the flood. Not to destroy humanity, but to preserve those who remain true to his design. But even after the flood, these spirits did not stop existing. Many of them simply moved. And then he talks about the three heavens. The blue sky, the heaven here, the blue sky above you, the physical air of the earth where birds fly and winds blow. That's the first heaven. Then the second heaven, the realm between the physical earth and the heavenly throne. It's located in the next dimension, the third heaven, where he is, God the Father, his throne, far above everything, not just in height, but in glory. From heaven's perspective, I saw the second heaven below, where below me when he was in heaven, where these spirits didn't disappear. They still work behind the scenes, influencing thoughts and desires, often without people realizing it. They fuel pride, rebellion, and deception. Remember, God said rebellion is as the sin of witchcraft. They make people believe all the thoughts that come into their mind are their own and not from other influences. These fallen angels had interbred with humanity in Genesis 6, and they continued to do so even after the flood. To this day, they oppress and even possessed many. Genesis 4:6, the New Living. In those days and for some time after, giant Nephilite lived on the earth. For whenever the sons of God, the fallen angels, had intercourse with women, they gave birth to children who became heroes and famous warriors of ancient times. From the third heaven's perspective, I saw the second heaven down below, and I witnessed how these fallen angels would feast upon the words of the free will moral agents, humans. They would build up a bank against a person from their words, spoken in fear, ignorance, and anger. Then they would use this bank of words as permission granted to hijack the authority of the person and wreak havoc on their entire life. Our words are of utmost importance. There are so many things that happen to us that might feel unexplainable or indescribable, and it all piles up. We feel that we can never escape. While at times, this overwhelming feeling is simply because we live in a fallen world, but many times, it's our own words being used against us to create chaos. You got chaos in your home? Check your words. You got peace in your home? Because of your words. The angels were originally created to be servants exercising and implementing God's word on behalf of his children. That's what Hebrews 1:14 says. Are they not all ministering spirits sent forth to minister for the heirs of salvation? The angels were created in the beginning to take the words of the humans and cause them to come to pass. The Bible speaks of you do this because of the angels. So the angels that are around you, and you're in your house, you've got angels with you, probably two. The Jews believe two because out of the mouth of two witnesses, two or three witnesses, everything will be established. So they're a witness of your life, at least one main guardian angel. He knows Mazuka or something like that. What's his name?
2: Marzuka.
0: Interesting name, interesting angel, as it turned out to be from your book. You'll want to get Steve's book, but they're here. Billy Brim has angels. Oh my goodness. Chip and I were just talking down here. When he got that decal back, which he ordered on like a Monday, and the game was on Friday, and he came up there, no way on God's green earth that decal could have come. Who got it? The angels. They went after her, got it. Praise the thing. So I need to be cognizant now in my life of my words and work with these angels. Remember, Brother Hagin said there's going to be a great manifestation of angels, and angels are going to come to the fore now. The angels were originally created to be servants exercising and implementing God's word on behalf of his children. But now many of them have fallen and twisted that principle, the ones in the second area, into using God's own children's words against them. If the adversary can't get you to speak against yourself, he certainly will use anyone around you to accomplish this tactic. When you understand this principle, you will realize that people are not your enemy. Chip's been preaching that too. We are not called to fight the people who are oppressed and possessed by these creatures. Every person who has hurt or wronged you is caught in his or her own battle. Instead of seeking revenge, we are called to forgive, release them to God, and pray for their redemption.
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2: We're so glad you're with us today. We believe this will be an important time in your life. You can feel the presence and power of God as Jeannie shares His Word. Enter in and enjoy His love and compassion coming to you. Jeannie and John care about the challenges you're facing and the dreams and goals you have. So expect God's power to move and do a great work as Jeannie ministers and prays with you. Then, at the end of the broadcast, we'll tell you about the special gifts and resources we have for you. 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
1: What a joy to be together. It's so great to have you join me. This is Jeannie Alcott. Many times in the Word, God is so strong when He tells His people about a powerful act He is about to perform. If they have been taken captive, He tells them He will bring them out by His hand. If they are suffering, He will relieve them. If they're in need, He will provide for them. If an enemy is coming after them, He will guard them. But many times when He tells them what He will perform, He adds this: after they see the miracle, they will know it was God. You will know it was I, your God. He wants to make sure they recognize He is the one who made it happen. The event will be so great, they'll know there isn't any other way it could have happened. They will see His majesty. Well, God is still performing those types of miracles. He is still there to do great and mighty acts in our midst. And when we see them, He wants us to know it was God. No other way it could have happened. It was divine. We can still see Him in all of His power and goodness, doing great things in our lives. But there is one thing God does that we may not realize it came from Him. It's prevention. He can prevent something from going any further. He puts a stop to it, forestalls what could be hurtful or destructive or painful. It's good to pray for the prevention of God to always be working in your life. It's His prevention power, and it's available to you. It's there for your prevention. You can see something averted, or it can be staved off or forestalled. You can pray for prevention of what's happening in a big way, or just each day when you face challenges, you can call out for it. When the man David in the Bible was facing so much coming at him to prevent him from seeing the will of God done, he prayed this prayer. He said, "Arise, O Lord, confront and forestall, prevent them, cast them down." He was asking God to prevent his enemy from being able to move in and do the damage they wanted. Another version says, "Arise, O Lord, stand against them and bring them to their knees." Envision that in a spiritual way. What comes at you can be brought to their knees. It can't keep coming and doing damage. The prevention power of God steps between you and that issue or challenge and forestalls it. You can pray for this when you're working on a project or about to go into an appointment or trying to confront an issue. Pray for God to use His prevention power in your behalf. Be aware as you go about your day that you need the prevention power of God working for you, and pray for it. Believe that He can stop some events from happening. There was a man named Peter Marshall who at one time was the Senate chaplain for the U.S. He was Scottish, and his journey to be in the ministry is quite a story. As a young person, he worked in the coal mining community where he was raised and studied for the ministry when he could. Then he began working in a village that was about 60 miles from the Scottish border. On one dark night, he was making his way to his job, but it was so dark that he was having trouble seeing what was in front of him. All of a sudden, he heard someone call his name, Peter. Whoever said it had real urgency in their voice, so he stopped right away and said, "Yes?" But there wasn't any reply, so he just began walking again. When he did, he heard the voice a second time. This time it was even more urgent. "Peter!" So he stopped and began to stare into the darkness, trying to see if someone was there. While he was doing that, he stumbled and fell. So he put out his hand to get up. When he did, nothing was there. It was just air. So he froze. He didn't get up, but he began using his hands very carefully to feel the ground around him. When he did, he discovered right in front of him, there wasn't any ground. It was just space. It turns out that he was on the brink of a stone quarry that had been abandoned. Just one more step, and he would have fallen into that dead space and certain death. He knew then it was God. That is the power of prevention from God. It's so obvious that you know he is working. When he gets your attention, as he did for Peter, it's for a reason. What has been said in front of you can be stopped from taking you down. You will know it is God. And it doesn't have to be something that can take your life. It can be a problem you're facing on your job, or your computer won't work, or you're having problems reconciling a relationship, or reconciling your bank account. Instead of just watching and waiting to see how far it goes, stop it. Pray for the prevention power of God to come. He can forestall what is trying to interrupt or harm your life, or just cause you a lot of frustration. When you feel trapped in some conditions, believe for God to show up and prevent the intention of the devil from taking its full course. Sure, the devil shows up, but when God shows up, he can't prevent him from going all the way, finishing what he started. Instead, God will finish him when you believe. In 1 Samuel, it tells how the Israelites cried out for prevention when they heard the enemy was coming for them. It happened when Samuel was the prophet of the people and they were being oppressed by the Philistines. The Philistines were their enemy that seemed to always be around. You know how you can have someone or some kind of condition that seems it tries to get into your life. It's consistent and oppressive. So Samuel told the people he could help them get rid of that constant problem from the Philistines, but they must come back to God, get rid of the foreign gods and worship him alone. The people did. They tossed out all the images and gave their attention to God. Next, the prophet said for them to gather in a certain place, and he would pray for them. So everyone assembled at Mizpah. But when the Philistines heard that the people were all meeting and were assembled in one place, they saw their chance. They went on the offensive. They thought Israel was vulnerable now, and they could come in from all sides and wipe them out. When the Israelites found out they were on the move again, they cried out for Samuel to pray with all his might that God would prevent this terrible assault. They didn't have any way to make it happen. They had come there to worship, not to war. And now they have a well-equipped big army coming against them, surrounding them. You have events that happen that seem beyond you. You feel you're in a vulnerable position. But always remember, you can cry out for the prevention power of God to intervene. When Samuel began to pray, they could still hear the army coming. Then they got in range to be able to fight the people. You know, some problems can seem to be right upon you, but keep praying. Samuel kept praying just before the enemy got to them. Then God thundered a great voice. I don't know if you've ever jumped because a sudden sound of thunder hit over your house, but sometimes it can be so big that it can jolt you. Then once you realize what it is, you're okay. But these Philistines had no idea what that great sound was. It was so loud, it put them in confusion. They couldn't figure out what was going on. The great voice of God had blasted them, and they didn't know what they could do, or where to go, or what was happening. In the confusion, they panicked and scattered before Israel. Then the people were able to prepare themselves and go after the Philistines. When they did, they defeated them in a great way. Then the story ends by saying that the hand of God was against the Philistines all the days of Samuel. In other words, not just that one war was prevented, but all the days of the prophet, the prevention power of God worked in behalf of the people. The enemy was subdued. When the power of God thunders against the enemy, he is subdued. He's put in confusion, so he's defeated. That goes for all of the conditions that he has caused, the problems, the troubles, the needs, and disappointment. God can't stop all of it from moving into your life and taking over. You may not be facing some big hairy Philistines coming at you, but you know what the enemy is. It may be the enemy of disease, or lack of finances, or resources, or support. Something may be taking away a person from you. Perhaps you're hungry for personal fulfillment and it isn't coming. Some people are dealing with hurt or discouragement or loneliness or some form of pain. So you need to go around the room and announce, God will prevent this. This shall go no further. I am serving notice to you now that you will be stopped. You may have come near me, but the voice of God is thundering against you right now. His power will stop you, and everyone will know it was God. Go around announcing those kind of words to that problem. It will be prevented. Believe it. Don't ever feel as if you're trapped and that is it. God is there to help prevent the enemy from going any further. Believe he will do that for you now. He is there for your prevention. I can feel the Spirit of God moving, and he is so determined to meet your determination. He knows you mean it when you say that you believe he can prevent by his power. So when we pray now, believe what is causing you problems will hear such a loud sound of thunder that it will be put in confusion. It won't be able to continue moving into your life. We're putting a stop to this. We are preventing it by the power of God. Let's pray. Father, we believe in your prevention power, and my friend needs it at this time. We want to stop that condition from advancing. We stop the problem from developing any further. What is dropping will be raised back up. What is going too high will be brought back down. What seems to surround them, they now see a breaking, an opening. They saw no way, no light, but it's breaking now. You're stopping the enemy from taking over. He will be put in confusion and be so confused that he won't even notice that his work is stopped. He won't know which way to go. And then he is defeated. The hand of the Lord is against him, and therefore your hand is for my friend. You are using your prevention power to put a stop to it. Now they can see peace and blessing come. Your will can be accomplished and they can see a great fulfillment. We pray this and believe it in the name of Jesus. Amen and amen. You may have felt like the Israelites, that you were surrounded. You may have felt like Peter Marshall and you put your hand out and there wasn't anywhere for you to go. But God will change all of it. Believe that what was moving into your life is being prevented. It can go no further. John and I believe that. God has anointed us to be here to pray for you, to intervene in faith. This is what we do. We intervene by our faith. So tell us what you want to see prevented from going any further. When we hear from you, we pray and we speak the word of God over your life. We also write to you and give you words of power from the Spirit of God. I can tell you other people who have received our letters tell us they reread them, and God does a mighty work in their heart. We give you powerful words. So get in touch right away. Okay, here's our spiritual power line. Go around speaking these words of faith over your life. Keep saying, I will know it was God. I will know it was God. He's telling you that he's about to move in your life, and it will be so great that it will be evident he was the one who made it happen. Praise God, we want you to receive that great event that he can do for you. So be sure to hear this entire message from him. Just request, You'll Know It Was God. We'll send you all five parts of it and the prayer times. Each part is 15 minutes. It's offer number AM913. 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Our announcer will give you more information. 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God bless you.
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4: Welcome to 15 Minutes in the Word with New York Times bestselling author Joyce Meyer. On today's program, Joyce will be teaching from her series, Filled with Hope. Hope is the confident expectation that something good is going to happen to us and through us. But it's very important we have our hope set in the right place. We can place hope in many things, but only hope in our faithful Heavenly Father and His promises to us in His Word will bring about the blessings He has for us. Now, here's Joyce with today's teaching.
5: You know, I was divorced. I married the first guy that came along because I thought nobody would ever want me. And he was a good-looking con man, and that's about all he ever did. And it was so painful and so hurtful. But you know what? I got a better man. And I've had this one a long time. I know that many of you are hurting, and I don't want my little happy, clappy message to sound like it's not for you. I'm telling you, this is real. Hope is powerful. Hope is real. Hope will put you over, but you got to make your mind up and not change it. I don't know. I mean, the devil attacks. I mean, when we try to do anything that's good, you're trying to make your mind up that you're going to go home and you're going to have a good attitude. And I can almost tell you, and I hate to do it, that when you go home, the devil's going to come against you. He's going to, when are you going to give it up? This is my new home. You know, last week we had all kinds of stuff happening. And, you know, day one I said, well, it's Women's Conference Week. The devil is alive and well on planet Earth, and he hates us. He came against Jesus. And the Bible says he tested and tested and tested and tested. And after he went through every test, he went away to wait for a more favorable and opportune time. It's in Luke chapter 4. And I don't mean that like all you're going to do is fight the devil. That's not true. But there will be times when you're going to have to stand your ground. And I'll tell you when you have to stand your ground the most, when you're taking new ground. New level, new devil. Come on, when you're taking new ground, let's just say you're making this decision today. I am going to enjoy my life. You know, I made a decision about 15 years ago. I'm going to enjoy my life. And I remember standing on my stairway one day, yelling out loud in my house at the devil, I am going to enjoy my life. Because if you've been a prisoner of hopelessness for a long time, the enemy's going to try to drag you back into that. You say, well, you know, I've just had a problem with depression all my life. Well, you know what? Depression can be a very real thing. And it's caused for a lot of different reasons. If it's a medical depression, get some help. If it's some kind of an imbalance in your body, get some help. If you live on junk all the time, learn how to take care of yourself. Get some sleep. But if it's just some kind of a spiritual thing, a bad attitude, living off of bad thoughts, negative conversation, then here's my answer. Stop it. I wish I had something deeper, but that's it. Get up every day, start with prayer. God, I cannot do this without you, but I refuse to be hopeless. You know, Nancy Alcorn comes every year, and we love her with the Mercy Ministries Homes, and we've had our home here in St. Louis now for 7 years, and she told me last night that 400 girls have gone through that home and had their lives restored. And where's all the Mercy girls? Where you go? So they're over there. Love you, girls. Now, here's the thing. You know, a lot of them, they've all been hurt. They've been wounded. There's eating disorders and unplanned pregnancies and sexual abuse in their past and drug addiction, alcohol addiction. And I mean, just in that one little section, there's no telling how much pain is in this room. But I'm here to tell you that God will give you double for your trouble. If you will become a prisoner of hope and don't let anybody take that away from you. And what they have to do is say, I refuse to let the devil ruin my whole life. He may have stolen the first 20 years, but he's not getting any more. How many of you feel a little fire in your belly today? That's it, devil, I've had enough. I'm going to take back what's mine. Make your mind up that God is good, that he's got a good plan for you, and that you're going to have it. Everybody say, God is good.
6: He's
5: got a good plan for me. Now this part you got to say really loud. And I'm going to have it. Now remember, you can't do it just on the good days. You got to do it especially. This is especially important on the not so good days. Can't just do it when you feel like it. You have to do it especially when you don't feel like it. Amen?
6: Amen.
5: In Mark 4, 16 and 17, it says, some people are easily offended when trouble or persecution comes and they stumble and fall away from their original commitment. And they never get the hundredfold return that God would like them to have. Don't be the kind of person that makes your mind up in here today, I'm going to get a new attitude and then go home and change it the first time you have a little trouble. Make your mind up and stop changing it. Romans 5, 2 through 5. Hope deferred makes the heart sick, it says in Proverbs. Everything about the devil is something down, down, down, down, down, down, down. You know, a lot of the D words he brings, discouragement, devastation, despair, depression, death. But Jesus is our glory and the lifter. The lifter of our head. Now, through him also we have our access, our entrance, our introduction by faith into this grace, the state of God's favor in which we firmly and safely stand. And let us rejoice and exalt in our hopelessness. No, let us rejoice in our hope of experiencing and enjoying the glory of God. You know what the glory of God is? It's the manifestation of all the goodness of God in your life. The manifestation, the bringing out in the open where it can be seen, all of the goodness of God in your life. Everybody shout, something good is going to happen to me. Now let's look at the next verse, Romans 5. Moreover, let us also be full of joy. When?
6: Now.
5: When?
6: Now.
5: Oh, you mean I got to get full of joy before I get the breakthrough?
6: Yes.
5: Let us also be full of joy now. Let us exalt and triumph. When? In our troubles. And rejoice where? In our sufferings.
7: Oh my gosh, Joyce, you didn't tell me this part.
5: I saved it till the end so I could tell you and get out of here. Look at me. It's not all going to be easy, but oh my gosh, is it going to be worth it? Oh my goodness. The life that God has waiting for you is so much better than anything you could even possibly begin to imagine. Don't you give up and faint in the fire. Let us be full of joy now. Let us exalt and triumph in our troubles. You say, well, I just don't feel very joyful. I just can't help the way I feel. I've already told you what to do. But I'll go over it again if you're slow. Get your mind off yourself. Go do something nice for somebody else. Be a blessing everywhere you go. Talk positive. Put a smile on your face. Go to the mirror every morning and smile at yourself. Maybe that'll get you jump started for the day. Let us rejoice in our troubles and in our sufferings, knowing that pressure and affliction and hardship produce patient and unswerving endurance. And endurance develops maturity of character. Can I tell you something? When you have to go through something hard, that's when you grow spiritually. We don't get our spiritual maturity when we're getting everything that we want. We get it when not much is going the way that we want it to, and we choose to do the right thing anyway. And character of this sort produces the habit. I love this, the habit. Joy can become a habit. The habit of joyful and confident hope of eternal salvation. Last verse, verse 5. Such hope never disappoints or deludes or shames us, for God's love has been poured out in our hearts through the Holy Ghost. No, wait a minute. Such hope never disappoints us? Well, Joyce, I've been disappointed before. What does that mean? Hope of this kind never disappoints us. Well, you know what? We may get disappointed over a certain thing, but we can never get disappointed over the whole thing if we see things through to the end. I really thought that the message that Joel preached last night was very good about waiting for all the other ingredients to be added. He's taken a lot of my messages and preached them. I think I'm going to take that one from him and preach it. I thought that was really good. You don't have any idea yet what God's going to do.

0: And you know, you have all these people out in the world that say that, you know, God's not real and we just all need a crutch, something to lean on and yada, yada. Of course, I don't believe that, but you know, every once in a while, you ever have that thought, what if I spend my whole life doing this? And I mean, you know, those are devil thoughts, but, you know, I mean, every once in a while, one will just float by, and I'm like, killing myself, preaching to all these people all the time. But here's what I've decided for me. If I get all the way to the end and find out I wasted my time, at least I was happy doing it. You want to, but for me, I've decided to stay happy, and this is the only way that I know how to do it. I got to be full of hope. I got to believe God's word. I've got to expect that something good is going to happen to me every day. I cannot wait to see what God does in my life today and tomorrow and the next day and the next day and the next day. I am a prisoner of victory. Come on, get up and give God a shout.
1: The life God has planned for us is full of hope. Romans 15:13 says, "Now may the God of hope fill you with all joy and peace in believing, that you may abound in hope by the power of the Holy Spirit." With God's help, Joyce went from being a hopeless person to someone who lives with a daily expectation of His goodness. And we can too. Every day, let's believe something good is going to happen.
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3: Hello, Jerry Zirkel here again today, and it is the broadcast of our Finest Hour. Today is the day of salvation, and it's the end of the end days, I do believe, and I like to tell the good news every day. God's not your problem, God's your answer. You got a problem in your life, you need to run to Jesus. You got a financial problem in your life, you need to sow some seed. Because everything in God's kingdom works from sowing and reaping. So if you sow sparingly, you reap sparingly. You sow bountifully, you reap bountifully. And that's in everything. You've been lonesome, then you need to go be a friend to somebody. You need a friend, you need to run to Jesus, because there's nobody on the earth can give you a friend like he is. Listen, God had a friend. His name was Abraham in the beginning of Genesis back there. And God appeared to him one day and he said, walk before me upright. And you are multiply. Furthermore, it's Abraham that your name shall be, because of Father.

father of many nations. He speaks in the past tense, have I made thee. Now, Abraham, and say, well, God, let me put you to the test. Listen, Abraham.

You know, Abraham was a friend. Praise God for friends. What a friend we have in Jesus. All our sins and griefs to bear. What a privilege to carry everything to God in prayer. Under the Old Testament, you could be a friend. But if you wanted to be a son, you had to get into the New Testament, be born again.

Abraham, man is a spirit. He has a soul and he's housed in a body. Did you know that? Your spirit, man, is a part of you that becomes exactly like God. Man is a spirit, the real you. He has a soul. He possesses a soul. Let's put it that way. Your soul is your emotions, and the realm of where you see and reason, your personality. Understanding comes that part of your world. That part of you has to be renewed so your body gets transformed. You have a whole lot of habits and you come to God just like you are. And he says, you renew your mind and I'll transform your body. You got to work on that. They sing, well, he's working on me. No, God did a completed work. You got to work on your mind, renew it. You got to study to show yourself approved.

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1: You know, man is a spirit. He has a soul. He's housed in a body. And sometimes I think you can be as sick in your soulical realm, that's your mind, the realm of the mind, as you are your physical body. You know, your brain can get, that's part of the mind, the soulical realm. But that has to be renewed when you believe. When pain comes against you, you know the Bible says, Jesus carried my pain. When you're being tempted to be sick, your mind sends a flash, say, Jesus became sick that I might be made well. See, that's called the substitutionary work of Jesus Christ. He went through hell to take us to heaven. He was cast out from the presence of God to make us welcome there. New birth is our spirit born again. Saving of the soul is our mind renewed. Healing of the body means good health. This and more salvation does include, because salvation is an all-inclusive term, providing for the need of threefold man. So let's not be guilty, selling short the cross. Let's take all he did and all he planned. Abraham believed God, and he was greatly blessed, and 'twas accounted to him for righteousness, and so it is to us today. Because of faith like him, we which be of faith are blessed like Father Abraham. When you get in the book of Genesis, you get up to about the 17th chapter, about the first verse. You see, the first time in the Bible, God speaks to Abraham and says, Abraham, I'm God Almighty. Well, that word God Almighty in our King James Version is really translated from Abraham, I'm El Shaddai. Now, Abraham only knew God as Elohim, the God who made the stars, the planet, the light, the water, the moon, and everything. That's the work of Elohim. And you find him in Genesis chapter 1. In the beginning, God. That word God there was translated from Elohim. In the beginning, Elohim, God the Father, God the Son, and God the Holy Ghost. See, the Holy Spirit was hovering over this dark, void water and waiting on God to say, light be. And the Holy Ghost went to work and made light. You understand? And I think he did that a couple of verses before he ever created the sun. So give you something to think about. Well, Almighty Father, El Shaddai, you pour your life into me. Nourishment provider, strength giver, satisfier. You're such a good God.

God's not your problem. Did you know that? God's your answer. He's a good God. And, you know, he didn't change. There's no variables, neither shadow of a turning with God. He's the same yesterday, today, and forever. He's all he ever was and all he ever did. He's still doing it today. He was El Shaddai, the all-sufficient one. He still is today. In the Gospels, Jesus Christ at the wedding feast turned the water into wine. That's the work of El Shaddai, taking something that in the natural takes as much as 6 years, the best of the wine. And Jesus did it instantly when they obeyed his command. This was the beginning of miracles from things that they held in their hand. And Jesus Christ, demonstrating the work of El Shaddai, went to work and made the best of the wine for the rest of that wedding.

He's all that he ever was and all that he ever did. He's still doing it today. He's an unchangeable Lord. Aren't you glad? Whosoever shall call upon that name shall be saved. And, you know, everybody wants to quit all their bad habits. And then they'll come to God and he'll make them a Christian. Nope, God takes you, makes you a Christian, then gives you the strength to quit all your bad habits. Because if you could earn your way to heaven, and if anything you could do, then John the Baptist would have paid for sin when they cut off his head, because he was the forerunner of Christ. Can't give any more than your life, you understand that? But God wants you alive, working for him. He's got a job for you.

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3: And we're talking about keys to answered prayer. Let's talk about conceived in your spirit. The Word of God, or the truth of God in His Word, conceived in your spirit. And let me make this statement. Prayer alone does not bring deliverance. The prayer of faith brings deliverance. So no matter how much prayer is going on, if it's not the prayer of faith, it's not going to bring the manifestation. Just prayer will not do the job. When you believe God and release your faith in prayer, it is conceived in the womb of the Spirit. Now, to understand that, a good illustration is the way the child is conceived in his mother's womb. That child, when it is conceived, exists, and that child is there and growing, even though it's just an embryo or a seed. In time, in due season, there will be a manifestation. So is it with our praying when we believe God and conceive God's Word in our spirit. There will be a manifestation of that. Now, you know, actually, this is the way that Jesus was conceived in the womb of a virgin. When the angel came to Mary and said, "You'll conceive and bear a child." And that's a shock to her. She said, "How, seeing I know not a man?" Well, now, see, she wasn't in unbelief. She just simply doubted how it would happen. You see, there's a difference in doubt and unbelief. She had some doubts concerning that. But the angel said, "The Holy Ghost shall overshadow you." And when he got through explaining it, she said, "Be it unto me according to thy word." Now what happened? Mary simply conceived the word of God that was sent to her by the angel. She conceived it in the womb of her spirit. In other words, she received it. She said, "It's true. What you said is true. Be it unto me according to the word." In fact, the Bible says that she said, "Behold, the handmaid of the Lord, be it unto me according to your word." In other words, the word "behold" means to look. She said, "Look, you found the one that'll believe you." Now, as outlandish as that sounded to the natural ears, she conceived it in her spirit. She received the word sent to her by the angel. Now, that's exactly how Jesus was born into this earth. It was the word of God that came to Mary. She simply received the word in their human spirit, and then it manifests itself in her physical body. I remember I was studying that one time, and I said to the Lord concerning that I'd like to know how this took place, and He explained it to me, just as I explained it to you. And He went on further to say that any individual, any believer, can conceive the Word of God concerning finances, concerning healing, concerning a miracle in their life, the same way that Mary conceived the Word of God and conceived Jesus, through believing what the Word says, receiving it into your spirit, and then eventually, in due season, there'll be a manifestation of it. See, it doesn't happen overnight. And I'm convinced that this is where many people miss it, is that they're looking for God to bring forth a miracle just overnight, you see. They're going to pray, and it's going to happen in the morning at 6 o'clock. Well, it don't always happen that way. In fact, Hebrews, the 10th chapter, verse 36 says, "You have need of patience, that after you have done the will of God, you will receive the promise of the Father." We all have need of patience. There's no doubt about that, for patience is a spiritual force. And someone has described it this way. I think it's a very good illustration, that patience is like a pier under a bridge. You know, you have a long span of bridge, and without a pier under it, when weight gets on the bridge, it will sag, and eventually it'll break. But if you got piers under it, it will support the bridge. And patience is a support under your faith that bears it up under a long span from the time when you say, "I believe I received," until you receive the manifestation of it. Patience is the spiritual force that holds your faith in place and causes you to be constant in your believing God. When you pray, believe. Release your faith when you pray. Now, that's a very simple thing. We ought to be able to say, "Well, it's settled. It's finished. Thank God." And be in a position where if it gets worse in the morning, I just simply won't believe it. Just won't receive that, because I believe that it was settled when I prayed. Now, let's talk about the law of sowing and reaping. Well, before we leave that, let me say this, because anytime you say that, talk about just believing it and considering it settled, there's always somebody that's going to get in trouble because they didn't believe God or because they didn't understand. They're going to, you know, I've had people, for instance, I had people write me and say, "Well, now, Brother Capps, I prayed and I've asked Lord for healing and I've had hands laid on me now, and you know, that's been 6 to 8 months ago. And I had this tumor, and it's getting bigger. It's not getting any smaller. What should I do?" Well, now, you see, there always comes a time. You're going to have to settle this, that if it didn't work, there's something wrong. And you need to get some medical help. Now, I wrote this individual back, and I said, "By all means, go to a doctor. Do whatever has to be done. Get this taken care of." The very fact that they called me or wrote me and said, "Ask, what should I do," shows me that they're not in a position to receive, because there's a question there. Now, any person ought to determine in a certain time period, if they haven't got a manifestation, when it comes to something that could be life or death situation to you physically, then you're going to have to make a decision to get some medical help. Because somebody said, "Well, I'm trying to find out where I missed it." Well, you may die before you find out where you missed it. And that's not a very good testimony to say, "Well, he trusted God and died." God wants you healed, and he wants you well. And I think these things need to be said, because there's some people operating in fear instead of faith. And the reason they didn't go to a medical doctor is because they were afraid of the knife, not because they had faith in God. And if you're just staying away from medicine and doctors because you're afraid of them instead of having faith in God, well, you're going to be in a heap of trouble down the road somewhere. Don't get under condemnation for taking medicine or going to a doctor. God wants you well. Now, let's talk about the law of sowing and reaping. Not only does that work in finances, works in everything, in praying as well. In Genesis, the 8th chapter, in verse 22, God said to Noah when he came out of the ark, he said, "As long as the earth remaineth, there'll be seed time and harvest, cold and heat, day and night, and it shall never cease." Now, this is God's method. We may not always understand it the way we should, but if you will take note of that in Genesis 8, chapter verse 22, and study and meditate on it, as long as this earth is here, that's the way God's plan works. God has a universal law. That universal law is what I call seed time and harvest. You plant a seed and you reap a harvest. Now, the reason I'm saying this is because if you have a note due on your house, say at the end of January, don't wait till January 25th and say, "I'm going to have to believe God, confess the scriptures and believe God for this payment." No, you see, you're going to have to start weeks and months ahead of time believing God. These things don't just happen overnight. Now, I'm saying that as a general sense. Certainly there could be a special manifestation of the Spirit of God and a miracle come your way. But folks, you have to realize that miracles don't just happen to you every instant that you need one. God's experiment in miracles was the children of Israel in the wilderness, and it didn't work out too well. They got spoiled to so many miracles and got to where they wouldn't believe God for anything. Miracles do not increase faith. As a general rule, from what the Bible shows us there, it caused them to doubt God and complain. So what I'm saying is that if you have a note due at the end of the year on your house, start the first of the year confessing and praying and asking God to direct you in business affairs where you'll have the money. Start it then. Start your crop then. The prayer of faith, believing, confessing, saying what God said about it. You know, one of the problems that you see people doing, they're praying and saying, Lord, it looks worse. You know, I prayed and it's not coming in. The money's not coming in. And I can plainly see, I've had them to call me and say, why isn't it working? And I'd say, what makes you think it's not working? And they'd say, well, I can plainly see. And I say, oh, you walk by sight and not by faith. Then it'd get quiet on the other end of the phone. Because so many people do walk that way. And if you're not careful, you fall into it. The law of sowing and reaping is set in motion by your faith in acting on the Word of God. But the problem is most people do it in reverse. They sow the wrong thing, they say the wrong thing, and they put it into operation in reverse. And they say, well, I'm afraid that it's not working out. And when you say that, you're releasing faith in the devil and the ability of the enemy to hinder you. God's Word tells us that faith is a substance of things hoped for. Now, that being true, if faith is a substance of things desired, then right on the other hand, fear, which is an opposite force of faith, would be the substance of things not desired. So when fear comes, you speak words of fear, you're releasing the ability of the enemy. Satan will act on your words to bring the manifestation of what you said. Now, when you act in faith, God will act on your words and bring the manifestation of what you believed Him for, what you proclaimed.
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5: Now, when we start talking about prayer, so many times people will say, well, you know, seems like my prayers never get any higher than the ceiling. Well, they don't have to get that high. The Bible says that Jesus dwells in you, God dwells in you, and the person of the Holy Spirit dwells in you. Then you communicate with God. It's not that we're trying to pray out there somewhere, out there far out into the heavens. We're not bombarding the gates of heaven. We're dealing with the greater one that liveth in us. Hallelujah. That's offer number 7115, How to Pray Scripturally. Now, Jesus said in Matthew, the 6th chapter, when you pray, use not vain repetition as the heathen do, for they think they'll be heard for their much saying. But you notice so many people say, well, I just keep praying over and over. If I can just pray long enough, or if I can get enough people praying, I believe God will answer my prayer. No, the prayer of faith shall save the sick. The Lord shall raise them up. See, prayer doesn't make faith work. Faith makes prayer work. And when you understand that this is what we're dealing with, praying scripturally the way Jesus said to pray, use not vain repetition. And then He teaches us how to pray. That's offer number 7115.
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1: 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Your faithfulness to us, Father. 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

Let your conversation be without covetousness, and be content with such things as ye have. For he hath said, I will never leave thee nor forsake thee, so that we may boldly say, The Lord is my helper, and I will not fear what man shall do to me. Hebrews 13:5-6.

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He's more than enough. 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
2: Oh Lord, it's so good to sit in your presence, to know your love. We magnify you, Jesus. We say thank you for this opportunity. Receive of your good love. Sing this simple little song. I'll start out and you just follow after me.

Now this is the confidence that we have in Him, that if we ask anything according to His will, He hears us. And if we know that He hears us, whatever we ask, we know that we have the petitions that we have asked of Him. 1 John 5:14-15.

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1: This is David Barton with another moment from America's history. In the upcoming elections, as you ponder the various qualifications of the numerous candidates, do not overlook one of the most important qualifications, their morality. History has proven that a leader's public policies most often flow from his private beliefs and behavior. In fact, Jesus himself set forth this principle in both Matthew and Luke when he declared that not only is a tree known by its fruits, but that bad roots simply cannot produce good fruit. For this reason, Founding Father John Witherspoon declared, "The people in general ought to have regard to the moral character of those whom they invest with authority, either in the legislative, executive, or judicial branches." Very simply, morality matters not only in the family and the church, it also matters in civil government. Therefore, as you vote in the upcoming elections, give heavy weight to a candidate's morality.
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0: You're listening to the Oasis Network, KNYD, Broken Arrow, Tulsa, Oklahoma, KMSI, Moore, Oklahoma City, WYCS, Yorktown, Hampton, Virginia, KOZO, Branson, Springfield, Missouri, and WOFN, Beach City, Canton, Ohio.
1: The Lord spoke to me and told me some things. He said, you'll begin to write with a new anointing. And through the music and through the singing as you minister forth, my anointing will flow out from you. Those who believe that and receive that anointing will be healed in their body. Financial need will be met. Harmony will come to the home. The yoke of bondage will be broken because it's the anointing that breaks the yoke. I'm David Engels, and this is the Hour of Anointing.

0: I was just looking to the Lord and desiring something from Him, and He just dropped in my heart and in my thinking the word establish, or of course, you know, any other derivative of it, established, other ways of other tenses. Romans 8 and 31, and then read through verse 38. You know, Romans 8, beginning verse 31 through 38. This is a photograph, I'll just say God's photograph, of the established believer, the established heart of the believer. And I won't read all the scriptures now, but we'll just kind of comment along on them. In the first sentence, it says that if God is for us, who is against us? Now we should be established in that, to know that that belongs to me, that I'm established in it. If God is for me, then who is against me? Almost with disdain, and who could imagine such a thing, that anybody could be against me because God's for me? And see, this is what we really need to be established in. We need to be established in the fact that if God is for us, then who is against us? And we know that it's ours. We know that God is for us. We know that He is our Father, that He gave up His Son to die for us. And you know that He has given us His own nature, His own life. We can read about that in 1 John 5, verses 12 and 13. And then the next verse says, He that spared not His own Son, we're out of Romans 8 here, He that spared not His own Son, but gave Him up for us all, how shall He not also with Him freely give us all things? We're established. That's an establishing thing in our life. We need to renew our mind to that. We're established in that. We are settled. We're fixed. We need to revel in the next sentence then from God's word. Who shall lay anything to the charge of God's elect? It is God that justifieth. Who is he that condemneth? No one can hinder you now. God has given you His own Son, His own righteousness. And then we swing on down through the remainder of these wonderful verses. We dig into the 35th verse. Who shall separate us from the love of Christ? We can rest under the shadow of the stability of the rock, which is Jesus, the Word. Nay, in all these things, we are more than conquerors through Him that loved us. We're talking about being established. We're established, and we need our thinking established. Our hearts are established. Let's get our minds established. You know who you are, what you are. You know who is backing you up. God is backing you up. The word of the Lord is backing you up. He's protecting you. It is God who is at work within you, working and willing His own precious will. I want to kind of repeat that thought. It is God who is at work within you. Whether you realize that work's going on or not, work is going on within you. It is God at work within you. He is working and willing. In other words, he's working, wooing you to His purpose, for you to think His thoughts and His own precious will. John 15 and 5 says, I am the vine and ye are the branches. You see, no one can touch a branch without hurting the vine. The vine and the branch are one. Now, you're a part of Him. He's a part of you. And He is taking care of you. You are established in this truth. I'm thinking about Matthew 14 now, as we talked a little bit earlier. But when he saw, talking about Peter, when he saw the wind boisterous, he was afraid and was beginning to sink. He cried, saying, Lord, save me. And immediately Jesus stretched forth His hand and caught him and said unto him, O thou of little faith, or we could say, O thou of little establishment, wherefore didst thou doubt? You know, when Peter first jumped out of the boat in response to Jesus' word, when Jesus had come, he walked right along across the water without any problem. His whole being was fastened on that word that Jesus had spoken to him, the word come. But when he took his eyes off that word, he started looking at the storm and the caps, the white caps and the waves coming up. He started looking at the impossible thing he was doing. After all, he was a fisherman. All of his training and experience told him when the waves were that high, you weren't going to be in a good situation. You were going to go under. He started to focus on what he knew in the natural instead of what Jesus had said when Jesus had said, come. When he did that, his faith slipped out of gear. He started to sink. Don't let that happen to you. Once you get a revelation from the Word of God, hang on to it. Don't focus on anything else. The devil, he'll try to do anything he can to get you to turn loose of it. He'll stir up things around you. He'll try to get you into fear. He'll push every button that he can from the past to get you to thinking back of your shortcomings, your old ways. But don't let go. Keep your eyes fixed on the Word of God until it's more real inside you than anything else. And as you do, you'll be able to walk your way across the water just fine. Jeremiah 33:3 sings its song of confidence in your heart. Call upon me, and I will answer thee and show thee great and difficult or mighty things, fenced in things, mighty things, which thou knowest not. He says, you have sought me. I will lead you in the realm of omnipotence. I will lead you in the place where only those whose feet are shod with the gospel of peace have ever walked, where none can breathe the atmosphere but those who are partakers, those who are partakers of my grace, those who have received the abundance of my life. Jesus said, you call on me and I will hear you. I listen to you all the time. God is saying, you are my child. I am your father. And this Jesus who is seated at my right hand is your intercessor. He's your advocate. He's your help. He's your standby. I want you to walk in this established thought now. Take your place. Can you hear him whisper from Isaiah 41:10? Fear thou not, for I am with thee. Be not dismayed or discouraged or even rocked back, for I am thy God. I will strengthen you. He says, I will help you. Yea, I will uphold you with the right hand of my righteousness. Isn't that wonderful? The established mind because of the established heart. It all comes through God's word. Look up and rejoice. He's holding you in his hand.
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2: God's Word tells us that faith is the substance of things hoped for. Now, that being true, if faith is the substance of things desired, then right on the other hand, fear, which is an opposite force of faith, would be the substance of things not desired. So when fear comes, you speak words of fear, you're releasing the ability of the enemy. Satan will act on your words to bring the manifestation of what you said. Now when you act in faith, God will act on your words and bring the manifestation of what you believed Him for, what you proclaimed. Now let's talk about unforgiveness and prayer. We touched on this in some of the other sessions, but let's go to Luke's Gospel, the 17th chapter, because I think there's something here that would probably clear up some things for you. Let's begin with Luke, the 17th chapter, verse 3. Jesus says, "Take heed to yourselves, if thy brother trespass against thee, rebuke him. If he repent, forgive him. And if he trespass against thee seven times in a day, and seven times in a day turn again to thee, and saying, I repent, thou shalt forgive him." Brother, you don't want to, do you? I mean, once, yeah. Twice, maybe. Three times, forget it, man. I mean, you know, three times in a day, you're ready to bust him in the mouth, not forgive him. But now listen to what Jesus said. He said, if he repent, forgive him. Now listen to what the apostle said. Here's what I want you to get hold of. The apostle said, notice it's the apostles, not the disciples. The apostles. Now you'd have thought they would have known better. The apostle said unto the Lord, increase our faith. Now faith doesn't come by praying. Faith doesn't come by asking. Now surely you'd have thought they would have known that. But they didn't. But now, what are they driving at here? Why in the world would they hear in this verse of Scripture start talking about faith when Jesus is talking about forgiving a man his trespasses against him? See, the disciples understood something that I think most of us have not understood. And that is that if you're going to forgive a guy that trespasses against you, offends you seven times in one day, you're going to have faith to do it. See, they said, Lord, you're going to have to give us more faith if we're going to do that. Now, have you ever stopped to think that you forgive people by faith? That's what they're saying here. They understood that if they're going to forgive a man seven times in a day for doing the same thing, that they're going to have more faith. And quite frankly, you're going to have some more, too, if you do it. I know I am. Now, listen to how Jesus answered this. Jesus said, if ye had faith as a grain of mustard seed, you might say unto this sycamine tree, be thou plucked up by the root, be thou planted in the sea, and it should obey you. Now the Greek says it would obey you, a stronger word. Now what's Jesus saying? It sounded like the disciples got off on a side street, and then Jesus gets off on another side street. But he's really not. Listen to what he said. Now he said, fellas, you don't need more faith. He said, what you need to do is to use the faith that you have. And he starts talking about sowing seeds and planting seeds. He said, if you had faith as a seed. Now just forget about the word mustard. Because most people get so involved with the word mustard, they miss the whole point that Jesus is driving at here. He said, if you had faith as a seed, you might say, or the Greek says you would say, unto this sycamine tree. Now what in the world does a sycamine tree have to do with it? They tell me it's a black mulberry tree. Well, nothing at all other than the fact that it represents an obstacle that's in their path. They're probably walking down this path, and this tree's right in the middle of the path, and they've got to go around it, or they've got to deal with that tree. He said, fellas, if you had faith as a seed, you could say to this obstacle, be removed, be plucked up, be planted in the sea, and he said it would obey you. Now, Jesus is referring to unforgiveness here. The obstacle that he is referring to in calling a tree must be unforgiveness. Because they have said, Lord, if we forgive this man 7 times in a day, you're going to have to increase our faith. Jesus said, you don't need more faith. What you need to do is plant what you have. Now he tells you how to plant it. Now listen to what he said. If you had faith as a seed, you would say. He tells you that faith works like a seed. If you don't plant it, you won't have any more. Isn't that simple? You know, the problem has been we've made it too hard. Religion has made things hard. Faith is simple. The Apostle Paul says, God has dealt to every man the measure of faith. Now, God didn't give Oral Roberts more faith than he gave you. Now, you might have thought he did, but he didn't. He didn't give Kenneth Hagin more faith than he gave you. We all got the same amount. Well, somebody said, I'd sure like to know what amount it was. Well, I can tell you what amount it was. It was all the faith there is in the Word of God. You see, God's Word is filled with faith. Now, have you ever stopped to ask yourself, how could you measure faith? How could you measure? Do you have a bushel? Do you have a ton? Or do you have an ounce? Well, the only way you can measure faith is to find out how much Word is in you. Remember what Jesus said in John, the 15th chapter, verse 7. If you abide in me and my words abide in you, ask what you will and shall be done. Now, what's he saying? He said, if the Word abides in you, the faith is in you to receive that done. Why? Because the faith is in the Word of God. Now, can you understand what he's saying here? If you had faith as a seed, you would say. If you had faith, you'd plant it. And when you plant it, you'll get more faith because everything produces after its kind. Now, let's relate it to the subject matter that he's talking about here. I can tell you right now why some of you cannot forgive right now. You've got unforgiveness in your heart. You've said to people, well, I just can't forgive so-and-so because you just don't know what they did to me. No, I don't know what they did to you. But I know what unforgiveness will do for you. It'll stop your faith from working. You'll be miserable all your life. It won't hurt them at all, but it'll destroy you. I know I'm on some of your toes, but I'm going to stand there because God will heal your toes and you'll be better off when it's all over with. Now, he tells you how to get rid of unforgiveness. If you had faith, you would say. What would you say? You'd say, thank God I forgive them by faith. I don't want to. I wish I didn't have to. I don't even want to do it, but I know the Word of God says for me to do it, and I made a decision to do it, and I'm saying in the name of Jesus that I forgive them by faith. Now, Mark 11:23 says, he shall have whatsoever he saith, if he believe, if he doubt not in his heart, and if he believe those things which he saith, shall come to pass, he shall have whatsoever he saith. Now, the reason you got unforgiveness, many of you, is because you've been saying it for 20 years. Jesus tells you how to plant the seed that'll remove the tree of unforgiveness, the obstacle that is keeping you from the blessing of God. He says, begin to say to it, you'll be removed, you won't hinder me any longer. Unforgiveness, you have no part in me. I made a decision to forgive, and I do forgive. I forgive by faith. I may not want to, but I'm going to do it. I make a decision to do it. See, you don't always feel like doing what the Bible says to do. You have to make a decision to do it. So Jesus is telling them how to operate in the principle of faith and get rid of the unforgiveness. The mountain of unforgiveness, see the mountain you face or the sycamine tree that you face, may be unforgiveness, may be hindering your prayers. Because if you have unforgiveness, you can't believe that God would answer your prayer because you're not obeying the Word of God. Your heart will condemn you. I call it a spiritual heart attack. You have a spiritual heart attack when you don't follow the direction of God. Sometimes people get the idea also that the things that come to them in life. See, it's not what happens to you in life. It's not what people do to you in life that cause you the biggest problem. It's what you think about what happens to you and what you think about what people do to you that causes you the biggest problem. Now, let me show you something about that. You see, if you get the idea that, well, now this happened because this is just God's will for me, and I don't know why God wanted this to happen to me. I don't know why God had this bad thing to happen. Why didn't God stop this from happening? Let me tell you something. It wasn't God's responsibility, first of all. It was your responsibility. And then, as far as God allowing it to happen, God will allow anything that you will allow. See, it's not God's responsibility. See, take it back to Genesis, where God told Adam not to eat of the tree of the knowledge of blessing and calamity, or good and evil. Well, now, that had to be the will of God that he not eat of it, because he said, don't do it. Couldn't have been the will of God that God wanted him to eat of it, because he said, don't do it. But he did do it, didn't he? Well, now, did God allow it? No, not in the sense that most people believe it. You see, God didn't allow it because God did everything in his power to stop him from doing it when he said, don't do it. See, that's as far as God could go.
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4: It's entitled, How to Pray Scripturally. Now, when we come to praying scripturally, you know, I say this many times, just read the red and do what he said. I mean, Jesus tells you how to pray scripturally. And he says, use not vain repetition as the heathen do, for they think they'll be heard for their much speaking. Now, you know, I'd rather have one person praying for me in faith than 100 or 1,000 praying in doubt and unbelief. You know, if somebody's going to pray, now, Lord, if it be thy will, do this for brother so-and-so. If you don't know the will of God, you can't possibly pray the prayer of faith, because you have to know the will of God before you can release faith in that prayer. And Jesus teaches us how to pray. He says, pray thy kingdom come, thy will be done in earth as it is in heaven. Did you know it's God's will for it to be on earth today as it is in heaven? He said, pray that it'll be that way. Well, of course, it will be that way when he sets up his kingdom, but that's his will now for the earth. And he said, give us this day our daily bread. Forgive us our debts as we forgive our debtors. Lead us not into temptation, but deliver us from evil. You know, it's God's will for you to be delivered from evil. Now, if we pray scripturally, we should pray that we be delivered from evil, that we'll be led by the Spirit of God, not to be in the wrong place at the wrong time. Thy kingdom come, thy will be done in earth. It's God's will for it to be in earth today as it is in heaven. But we know it's not that way yet. That's offer number
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3: Be ye kind one to another, tender-hearted, forgiving one another. How? As they forgive you? No. Even as God, for Christ's sake, that's grace, bless God, has forgiven you. Now again, here I think to get a more clear picture of what he's saying, let's back up to the 30th verse. And grieve not the Holy Spirit of God.

Ephesians 3, 14, for which cause I bow my knees unto the Father of our Lord Jesus Christ, of whom the whole family in heaven and earth is named. Now you see a lot of folks just glibly say, well, God's the Father of all of us. No, He isn't. He's the Creator of all of us. But He's not the Father of all of us. Amen. Amen. Jesus said in John 8, 44, to the Pharisees, who were the very strictest sect of the Jewish religion. They lived the strictest life. Paid tithes, even. He mentions about them paying tithes of all that they possess. Paying tithes of even herbs, anise and cumin. And yet he said to those Pharisees in John 8, 44, ye are of your father, the devil. Well, he meant the devil is their spiritual father. The devil certainly wasn't their physical, natural father. So you see, prayer is based on relationship. Thank God I've come into the family of God. Hallelujah. Now, in this so-called Lord's Prayer, Christ gives us an incomparable model for all prayer. First, it's based on relationship. Secondly, it teaches us that right prayer begins with worship. Our Father, which art in heaven, hallowed be thy name. Hallelujah. Did you ever notice then? We'll look at it just briefly and come back to it later on in the week. But you could turn over to Acts 4 for just a moment and see the early church at prayer. You remember after Peter and John in the third chapter, the man at the gate called Beautiful had been healed, and that Peter and John were taken in question by the Sanhedrin, and that they were brought before the council, that they were threatened, that they were commanded to preach and teach no more in the name of Jesus. And Acts 4:23 says, and being let go, that is Peter and John, were threatened now, commanded to preach and teach no more in the name of Jesus. Being let go, they went into their own company and reported all that the chief priests and elders had said unto them. And when they had heard that, they lifted up their voice to God with one accord and said, Lord, thou art God. They began to worship Him, to magnify Him, to praise Him, to honor Him right first of all. Thou art God, which made heaven and earth and the sea and all that in them is. Hallelujah. And so on. Now, our Father, which art in heaven, hallowed be thy name. Now, you see, used as a form, not a prayer, but a form, the Lord's Prayer is dispensationally upon legal grounds, not church grounds. You see, it's not a prayer, like I said, in the name of Jesus. It makes human forgiveness, as under the law it must, the condition of divine forgiveness. Forgive us, notice, forgive us our debts or our trespasses as we forgive our debtors or those who trespass against us. That's not the way we forgive. Are you listening? You see, forgiveness under the new order, under the new covenant, is by grace, both on God's part and our part. Now notice Ephesians chapter 4, verse 32, and you can see the difference readily. Paul here is writing, well, I like to put it this way, the Holy Ghost through the Apostle Paul said to the church at Corinth, and it applies to the church in Tulsa or wherever you are from. Amen. To believers today. Notice this now. The fourth chapter of Ephesians and the 32nd verse. And be ye kind. Be ye kind one to another. Tender hearted. Forgiving one another. How? As they forgive you? No. No.
even as God

0: for Christ's sake, that's grace, bless God, has forgiven you. Now again, here I think to get a more clear picture of what he's saying, let's back up to the 30th verse. And grieve not the Holy Spirit of God, whereby you're sealed unto the day of redemption. That's what's happened in the lives of so many Christians. They've grieved the Holy Spirit of God by which they are sealed unto the day of redemption. Let all bitterness among believers, yes, Christians, husbands, wives, children, parents, let all bitterness and anger and clamor and evil speaking be put away from you with all malice. And be ye kind. Everybody say kind.
1: Kind.
0: Be ye kind one to another. Tender-hearted. Hard-hearted? No, tender-hearted. Forgiving one another. Now, you see, God knew that we'd need to forgive one another. Amen? He's writing to Christians. He isn't writing to sinners. Sinners can't do that. They're not sealed with the Holy Spirit of God unto redemption. They don't have the love of God shed abroad in their hearts by the Holy Ghost, do they? Amen. Forgiving one another. He knew we'd need to forgive one another. Well, now why? Well, because we're still human, you know. We may be sons of God, all right, and our spirits may be born again, but you're still living in the flesh that hasn't been born again. And that flesh has a nature that's not real good. Amen. That flesh will still want to hit you, you know. You hit me, I'll hit you. You talk about me, I'll talk about you. You spit on me and I'll spit on you. You can't do me that way and get by with it. I took just about all I'm going to take. Huh? Amen. Oh, you never have been there. Amen? No? You see, some people, just in the natural, their personality. I don't know about you, but there's some folks, their personality just rubs me the wrong way. You don't know anybody like that. Some preachers, bless our good folks. Good folks, saved, filled with the Holy Ghost. But some way or another, they're physical beings, some way or another. I know their spirits are right towards God, but there's something about them that sort of just rubs my fur the wrong direction. But I'm to be kind. Now, you see, you know, you need to explain the Word of God. Now, that's what a teacher does, is explain the Word of God. You see, some folks will try to use the Scripture, you see, to get by with their sinning. And they'll defraud you, steal all your money, and intend to, as soon as you can get a little bit more made, steal it. But they'll remind you, now don't you know the Bible said to be kind one to another? I know I stole you blind, but you're supposed to be kind toward me. Tender-hearted, forgiving. Yeah, I'm going to steal again just as soon as I get the chance.
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4: This is the book that actually all of my books come from my teaching and preaching.
3: Mm-hmm.
4: That, I don't know, several years ago, I did this at the church because I saw relationships that were not strong. And then relationships that were being broken.
3: Mm-hmm.
4: And so it's called Built to Last, How to Build Strong and Lasting Relationships with God, Family, and Friends. And I talk in here about the fact that we need other people. I talk about the fact that relationships is a top priority.
3: Yes.
4: I talk about marriage relationships. I talk about the value of our relationships with our relatives. I talk about a covenant relationship with God. Mm-hmm. I talk about the value of a friendship. And then I talk about friends. And then I talk about what we can learn from Paul.
3: Yes.
4: And then lastly, I talk about mending broken fences, or in other words, mending broken relationships.
3: That's important.
4: I really think this is one of my really, really good books that can really help and influence somebody to get back.
3: Get important information on building those relationships.
4: Yes, it is. So, you know, you had different attitudes. Here I talk about attitudes of Abraham. Remember, he had his nephew Lot.
3: Yes,
4: And there's just so much built to last. God wants us to have a strong relationship with Him.
3: Yes.
4: But also with other people.
3: That's right. And then my CD called What Is Your Issue?
4: Okay.
3: You know, I mean, I am sure that everybody at one time has said to someone else, because of things that were going on, Well, what is your issue anyway?
4: Yeah.
3: You know,
4: yeah.
3: And we all do have issues that need to be dealt with.
4: Right.
3: And so that helps us.
4: These are two very important products.
3: Yes.
4: And you can have them for a gift of $15 or more. Just go to rhema.org and order them right now. These are really, really good.
3: I'm not just trying to push it to get you to get it.
4: But it's information. Both of these is information that can help you and maybe help you to help somebody else.
3: That's right.
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6: 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My name is Annette CAPS, and I am so glad you have joined me today. And as you listen, I pray that the Word of God will come alive in you, and you will receive a fresh touch of the Holy Spirit in your life.
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6: Let's go to the Old Testament quickly and find out about serving in the Old Testament. I mentioned that the Levitical priesthood was part of the service of the Lord, and that they didn't have this tremendous spiritual part, other than they burned incense. They were used to do grunt work, so to speak, a lot of the time, but it was serving the Lord. They were serving the Lord. All right. So, in the Old Testament, the word for service is right here. It looks like it's sharath or shalrath. It is active personal service rendered to a superior. Mm. Well, that means you could serve anybody, right? You could be a servant of God. You could be a servant of man. So it just means to serve. So we find this situation. I'm going to go to my Bible here. I didn't put this in the bulletin. They're in 1 Samuel. Chapter 1, we find the story of a woman named Hannah who did not have children. And it says that her husband was from the hill country of Ephraim, and he was an Ephraimite. How many of you know there were 12 different tribes? There was the tribe of Ephraim. The tribe of Levi was the one that was to serve in the temple. So this is disconnect, right? Disconnect here. So she goes and she vowed in verse 11. She says, O Lord of hosts, if you will indeed look on the affliction of your handmaid. What was that? She was childless. And remember, not forget your handmaid, but will give me a son. I will give him to the Lord all his life. So can you imagine what it took? Just if you will just allow me to have a child, I will give him to you for his whole life. Now, that's easy for us to say, but that doesn't mean separation, does it? I gave you this child, the baby dedication. Any of you ever seen baby dedications in the church? Mm-hmm. Child dedications they do now. It used to be christening and that sort of thing. What is the purpose of that? I mean, why do that? Because it is an oath to God. It is a covenant. And the Lord spoke to me this morning. He said, people have become lax about this. And this is one of the reasons you're seeing so many things happening in the world with the youth. It's because the godly parents didn't raise their children in a godly manner to understand the word of God, nor did they take seriously the oath of standing before the community of believers and saying, I commit this child to God. I give this child to God to serve him all the days of their life. You say, well, that's an oath. You could do that at home. Yeah, you could. You could. But there's something about taking an oath before the community of believers. There's something about that. Now, let me ask you, if any of you have been married when you went, if you went to the justice of the peace, there was something that was required besides you and the spouse-to-be and the person pronouncing you husband and wife. There had to be witnesses to the oath, right? What's important about witnesses to the oath? Well, otherwise you can say, well, I said it, but I didn't really mean it, so therefore it's not real. I've heard people say that about their marriage. I am sorry you stood before the justices of peace. And you said in the laws of the land that I take you as my spouse. Honey, you are married. Whether you feel like it, believe it, or want to make like it didn't happen. It is an oath and it's a covenant. It becomes a legality. And God views these things seriously. So when people dedicate their children to the Lord, it is a legal binding oath. I will raise this child in the nurture and the admonition of the Lord. And I give this child. He's not mine. She's not mine to make the decisions of their life. But he or she belongs to you. And this is what Hannah did.
8: Yes.
6: And so this child, Samuel, began to become a servant and serve and minister, it says, unto the Lord. But in reality, most likely, he was ministering to Eli. I mean, how do we know? He might have been pressing his clothes, washing his clothes, cleaning the floors, because he wasn't a Levite. He was from Ephraim. And yet he was there in the house of the Lord. And he absorbed some of the things of God. Not only that, but he also absorbed things from his mom. Even though he was with her for a short time, he absorbed some things from his mom. Are you aware, and when you read about the amazing story of Hannah and Samuel, both people emphasize Samuel because he goes on for years as a prophet in Israel. But have you really examined her part in this? She says, for this child I prayed, and the Lord has granted my petition made to him. He honored my request. Therefore, I have given him to the Lord. As long as he lives, he is given to the Lord. And then she starts prophesying. Hannah was a prophetess. You say, well, she said some good things. Hallelujah. Praise the Lord. Oh, no. She prophesied. She was a prophetess in 1 Samuel 2, verse 10. She says this, the Lord will judge all peoples to the ends of the earth, and he will give strength to his king. There was no king in Israel. Hello? There was no king in Israel. God ruled over the people. There was other nations had kings. There was no king in Israel. And yet this child she dedicated to the Lord would be the one to anoint the first king of Israel. But that's not all. How many of you know that scriptures can mean more than one thing? He will give strength to his king. And following that would be David was his king. And following that, it says, and exalt the power of his anointed. Well, David was anointed, but it's talking about also in multiple layers, the king and anointed one of Israel, the Lord Jesus Christ, who will reign forever and ever. Woo! The King of Kings. Hannah, the prophetess, prophesied of the coming king. She prophesied of the coming king of Israel, and she prophesied of the coming King David, and she prophesied of the lineage and of the coming of the Messiah, the King, the Lord Jesus Christ, who will King of Kings and Lord of Lords. Did you know that? Amazing. Amazing. And so Samuel came from this dedication of his life to God. He came from this DNA that was willing to give everything to the Lord. Oh, yeah, you can say, I'll give all my money to the Lord. That's great. But to give your child up, where she left him there at the temple once he was weaned, she gave him up. What an amazing woman.
8: Yes, yes.
6: Verse 11 says, but the child ministered to the Lord before Eli the priest. Do you see that word ministered? That means serve. He served. He served the Lord. Now it says next, the sons of Eli were base and worthless. They did not know or regard the Lord. Whoa, what a contrast, folks. We got Hannah the prophetess giving this small child over to God. And we've got Eli, most likely the high priest. We would call him the high priest. I believe he was the high priest from what I can read. The high priest and the judge. This is the era of the judges of Israel before we have kings. Here is Eli, the high priest, the highest, the high priest that was supposed to go into the Holy of Holies and the judge of Israel to judge the law. What law? To judge that people adhered to the law of Moses. And yet it says his sons were base and worthless. When the people came to bring their gifts to God, they would steal it. Wow. And they were given the holy sacred service of taking the people's gifts and offering it to God. And the main things was off burning the fat before the Lord. And yet they would say, you're supposed to drop it in and boil it. And they say, no, you can't do it. I want to give it to me. I want it. And if you don't give it to me, I'm going to beat you up and take it myself. And so the people ended up handing over the gifts that they had brought to God and handed it over to the thieves that robbed them of it, who were the priests of God, utterly blasphemous and without regard to the God of heaven. They had no concept of who they served. They were serving themselves and stealing from the people. And if you want to go further than that, on top of that, the women who came to offer their sacrifices They would sleep. It says they slept with them. It says that they had sexual relations with the women who came to the tent. They essentially turned it into some kind of a temple of Baal or whatever. They turned it away from what God had planned. And so they committed adultery. They committed adultery. They stole the food. And so when God starts to speak to Samuel, let's back up a little bit. You know, God's merciful.
8: It is.
6: He is so merciful. And so he sent a man of God to talk to Eli. Sent a man of God to talk to him. And it says, the man of God came to Eli and said, thus has the Lord said, I plainly revealed myself. This is a 1 Samuel 2:27. I plainly revealed myself to the house of your father, that is Aaron. Everybody remember Moses and Aaron?
8: Yes.
6: Aaron, God caused his rod to bud. He was anointed to be high priest. And he said, I revealed myself to the house of your father.
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2: 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Tom serves as pastor of Good News Church in Yukon, Oklahoma, and is our teacher on this daily program. 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
3: Okay, now here's another part about strife. Strife always produces division. Let's just say Sharon and I, we get into strife. We get to say, "Well, Pastor, we're in strife, but we're still married. We're still married." Well, here's what's going to happen. If I'm in strife, for example, with Sharon, if I'm in strife, a couple things are going to happen. 1 Peter chapter 3 tells me this: when I pray, my prayers are going to be hindered. Peter said this: when you pray, husbands are treating your wife the right way, because if you don't, your prayers will be hindered. 1 Peter chapter 3. Whenever you're in marriage and you're not walking in the love and unity as you should be, your prayers are being hindered. The word strife, look it up in the original language, it means to cut apart, to divide into, to set at variance. So when there's strife in a marriage, you really are pulling that marriage apart. Jesus said it this way: a house divided against itself cannot stand. Just realize, is it really worth it? Is it worth you pursuing this and pushing ahead? What is something that grieves the heart of God? Six things that the Lord hate. Yea, seven are an abomination unto him. It starts out with a proud look and a lying tongue and hands that shed innocent blood and a heart that deviseth wicked imaginations, feet that be swift into running into mischief, a false witness that speaketh lies. And notice this statement: he that soweth discord among the brethren. What is that? Just sowing, stirring up things. A meddler, people that are peddling and meddling and always stirring up the strife. There is a danger. I tell you what, relationship to one another in the body of Christ is precious to God. There really, in the eyes of God, there's not five churches in Oklahoma. There's one church in Oklahoma, and it's called the body of Christ. Someone says, "How many churches are in your town?" In the eyes of Jesus, there's really one church in that town. It's called the body of Christ. Now, I understand there's a lot of different fellowships and a lot of different assemblies of people that join together, but God wants there to be a sense of love and a unity with one another. Now, I'm going to tell you the danger. Titus chapter 3. Titus, you remember the story? He was kind of like had to go in and troubleshoot a problem within local church, and Paul sent him there to Crete, and he said, "I want you to go there and work on some problems." And then he told him this in Titus chapter 3. He said in verse 10, "But warn a divisive person once, and then warn him a second time. After that, have nothing to do with him. You can be sure that such a person is warped and sinful. He is self-condemned." So guard against a spirit of strife. Now, if you're not going to be in strife, what are you going to be? You're going to be a peacemaker. There's really only troublemakers and peacemakers. People that start the fire and the people that want to put the fire out. People that want to stir it up and people that want to calm it down. Now, here's what Jesus said: "Blessed are the peacemakers, for they shall be called the children of God." Here's another passage of scripture. I like this one. Proverbs 26 and 17 says, "Like one who seizes a dog by the ears is a passerby who meddles in the quarrel that is not his own." Have you ever gone by and maybe you see some dog and he's just like, you know, he's just a mean dog. I heard this one guy, he said, man, I tell you what, there was this mean dog in the neighborhood, and he said he'd always bark, and he would bark through this chain link fence, and rah, rah, rah, rah, rah. And he said, one day I was walking and praying, he said, I got so mad at that dog, he said, I rebuke you in the name of Jesus. And he said, I stuck my index finger, and I said, I rebuke you in the name of Jesus. He says, that dog reached through that chain links and bit my finger, you know. If you see a dog like that, it's just, rah, rah, rah, you know, he's just... There's nobody that's going to say, hey, let's grab that old dog up by his ears and let's play with him for a little while. Nobody in their right mind, if I got a dog and he's a peaceable dog, you wouldn't come up and say, hey, I've never met your dog before, Pastor Tom. Let me grab old Duke by the ears and play with him for a while. Well, now here's what happens. Like one who grabs a stray dog by the ears, notice this, is someone who rushes into a quarrel, not their own. What do? We rush into a situation. Well, let me tell you what I think about this. What about, you know, don't be a meddler. You know, I heard a statement once, you know, you can fight a skunk and you could probably win the fight, but do you really want to fight a skunk, right? And so there's just some things, hey, Lord, if you tell me to get involved in that, I'll get involved in it. Otherwise, we're just going to let that one go and we're going to trust you to work it out and you're going to work. And I tell you, there's been times in my life when I was ready to pounce on something and try to work it out. And it's amazing. The Lord said, just leave it to me. Let me take care of it. And it's amazing how many times God has worked things out that had I tried to fix it all in the natural, it would have been a big fat mess. So I'm just going to bring this down to where we all live. Let's just start with your family life. Is there somebody in your family that you need to forgive? Well, not my immediate family, Pastor. We're all good. But now it's that extended family. Okay. Is there somebody in your extended family you need to forgive? Just recently, I was reading in Joshua chapter 2. And I'll tell you, if you hear this part of my sermon, it'll make the whole sermon worth it. Joshua chapter 2, you read the story of the faith of Rahab. Rahab was a woman, obviously, who was not the most moralistic lady you've ever met. But she did recognize the men of God, the spies that came to come into the city of Jericho. The story tells us that the two spies went into the land and Rahab said, look, I've heard about you. We have heard about all the victories God has given you. We've heard about everything. This whole city's in fear because of you. But she said, I'm going to ask you to do me one favor. Rahab did not say this, spare my life and we're good. She said, I want you to spare my mom's life, my dad's life. I want you to spare my siblings, my brothers and sisters, and then I want you to spare all of my nieces and nephews. I want you to spare my life, my parents' life, my siblings' life, and my nieces and nephews. I want all of them to be safe. And the spy said, I tell you, we'll do it, but you're going to have to put that scarlet cord out. And if you get any of them outside the house, there's going to be trouble. But we'll honor your faith. We'll honor your faith. Of sparing your, not only your immediate family, but your extended family. And two times in the New Testament, you see the faith of Rahab commended. I tell you, the faith that we need to have in these last days is not just, oh, Jesus, I want to make it into heaven. You know what we need to claim? No, not only me, but my mom and my dad, my siblings, my nieces and nephews, all of them. We're claiming them all for the kingdom of God. That's the kind of faith we need in these last days. And you know what the devil's goal is? He wants to come in with a wedge. And instead of your focus being on restoring your family and trying to get your family into the kingdom of God, your focus is on more these other things. And the devil's putting a wedge in your family. So the faith of Rahab was a faith that though she obviously was a lady that recognized that God was working. And she said, hey, I want my whole family, immediate family, extended family. I want them all in. But you know what the devil's goal is? If he gets you into strife with your family, your focus is not on their salvation. Your focus isn't on their salvation. Are you kidding me? Your focus is not really on their well-being. Your focus is on vengeance is mine. God, go ahead and do it. I'm backing up. God, do what you got to do, Lord. The final thing I want to say here, when did things turn in Job's life? Do you remember the story about Job? There was a hedge of protection around his life. And Job had these friends. Somebody said, if those were Job's friends, he didn't need any enemies, right? But Job had these friends, and these friends really questioned him. Job, you must have done something bad. You must be living a wrong life. You know, they've really just grilled him on all the questions about why would all these things happen to you, Job? the turnaround in Job's life happened. Hear this. The Bible says when Job prayed for his friends, the Lord turned his captivity. When Job said, wait a minute, these people, what they've questioned me, they've really treated me as though I'm really this horrible person. But what I'm going to do, I'm going to pray for them. And when Job prayed for his friends, the Lord turned the captivity of Job. And then the Lord gave him twice as much as he ever had. And then he lived, 140 years beyond that trial. There's life beyond the test that you're in right now if you will determine, I'm forgiven. You say, well, Pastor, if I do that, I may lose. I'm going to lose if I do that. Isn't that interesting? Because the Bible says love never fails. So when you walk in love, you're not going to lose. Let's pray. Father, in the name of Jesus of Nazareth, Lord, I pray for everybody here today. And Father, I just pray that in this room, all of us would really kind of go through our life and look for those tangles. Look for those areas that were tangled up because of any strife. And so, Father, I just ask you right now in the name of Jesus, Lord, that you will help all of us in this room to take the high road. Whatever is going on in your life, I just want to say to you, whatever's going on in your life, take the high road right now. Whatever has been done, whatever injustice has been done, you need to hear God's voice. You need to be led of the Lord on what to do, but you need to do it with the right spirit. And you say, Pastor, what if I choose not to do that? Well, I can tell you this, the consequences of disobedience will outweigh the benefits and the blessings associated with your obedience. In other words, you will look back with regret one day and saying, wow, I didn't handle that right. I mismanaged that. Well, why do that? Why not just manage it right now and say, you know what? I'm going to forgive. You know, I really sense this in my spirit. Extended families. Why don't you just right now say, Lord, I forgive. That doesn't mean you agree. That doesn't mean you condone. And that really God may not ever want you to be chubby, chubby, best buddies. But what it does mean, it means that there's a release of forgiveness that has gone on. You know, I sense that in my spirit today. It means you put them in God's hands and they're out of your hands. So right now, just somebody, there's people in this room, you say, Pastor, there's a situation right now. I need to put that situation in the hands of God. I want you to do that right now. I just want you to put it in God's hands. And God will be your defender because the first thought that comes to your mind when you do that, well, who's going to protect me? Here's what God said to Abram in Genesis 15, right after that situation with Lot. The Lord said, I'm going to be your shield. The shield there is a picture of God's protection. And so, Father, we just determine. I pray over work situations outside of the family. I'm talking about those that are in work situations right now where there could be real strife. I pray, Lord, there would be a complete justice and there would be a fairness in what's going on. But, Lord, from a personal level, I pray that people would deal with strife. Every head bowed, every eye closed. How many in this room say, Pastor, today I'm choosing forgiveness. I resist strife and I'm choosing to walk in love right now. Raise your hand up real high if that's you. I'm choosing love right now. I choose it. I choose it as an act of my will. Come on, right now. I just choose forgiveness. I choose love right now. In the name of Jesus, I pray over marriages right now. I just pray, Father, that what God has glued together, that Father, they'll just be stronger.
1: 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Remember, where there is no forgiveness, there is no future. The grudge that you are carrying will only get heavier the longer you bear it. Instead of building walls, build bridges. Join me tomorrow as we continue this message entitled, The Danger of Strife.
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2: Well, hello there. Welcome to Thursday of this amazing week. I hope you will be joining us at our Branson-style dinner and music show. 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We'd love to have you. And if you miss it, you're going to have to wait all the way to next year. But anyway, well, I'm in the Bible in Matthew chapter 7, and we've been talking this week about the fact that basically people on the street, everybody thinks they're going to heaven, but who really is? It's a sobering thought. It's a staggering thought. It is life and death. It is eternity that is at stake. And it's what saddens me as a pastor all these years. It's still how many people just don't take the afterlife seriously. Where am I going to go? Where am I going to wind up? What am I going to be doing? And there's so many false teachers and deceptions and lies of Satan floating all over social media and the internet that literally just lulls people into a spiritual coma. And it's just what Jesus said would happen in the last days, because many people's hearts will grow cold because sin will just be everywhere. And, you know, even growing up in the 1960s and 70s, I didn't dream. We thought it was bad then. We had no idea what was coming. And if you're in my age group, you understand what I'm talking about. But here we are. And the whole world, as Jesus said, lies in darkness. The whole world, you know, metaphorically speaking, relatively speaking. And yet, you get them on the street. If you can get them to say they believe there's a heaven, they think everybody's going to go there. And that's that Unitarian message. And that's why it's wrong. Jesus said, you got to enter in at the straight gate, because wide is the gate and broad is the way that leads to destruction. And many there be which go in thereat. But straight is the gate, and narrow is the way which leads unto life, and few there be that find it. Again, one of the most sad scriptures in all of the Bible. And that's why, you know, it's so shocking to hear him later in this chapter. You know, not everyone that says to me, Lord, Lord, will enter the kingdom of heaven. See, everybody, the man on the street today who really gives no regard to God for anything. Yet if you ask him, are you going into a better place? Yeah. I'm going to go into whatever's there. I know it's all going to turn out all right. Friends, it is not going to turn out all right unless you've made preparation for eternity. And Jesus said, I am the way, the truth, and the life. And thank God, God is the judge. I'm not here judging anyone. Their eternal destiny lies squarely upon the hands of the Lord and in the heart of the Lord. But Jesus explains here in Matthew 7, God alone is the judge, but hypocrisy keeps people from seeing clearly. He goes on after Matthew 7. He's talking about, don't cast your pearls before your swine. In other words, don't talk about your spiritual things and then try to judge somebody while you're doing the very same thing. He said, every tree in verse 17, every good tree brings forth good fruit, but a corrupt tree brings forth evil fruit. Now, see, we live in a society that says, well, you know, don't judge me. You know, judge not, lest you be judged. Well, let's go on down and go ahead and read that. The Lord didn't talk about judging, that it's not possible to judge somebody. In fact, we'll back up in the chapter. He said, why beholdest thou the mote, or the two before, that's in your brother's eye, but considers not the beam, or, well, let me get it right. Why do you behold the splinter that's in your brother's eye, but consider not the beam or the two before that's in your own eye? Now, see, everybody quotes Matthew 7:1, judge not, lest you be judged. For with what judgment you meet or put out, you shall be judged with, and what measure you meet, it shall be measured to you again. Or the severity, whatever you give out, you're going to receive. That's that law of sowing and reaping again. And then he talks about this splinter in one guy's eye, and he says, if you've got a two before in yours, how will you say to the brother, let me pull out the splinter out of your eye? And he said, you still got a two before in yours. In other words, that hypocrisy. Now, the Lord, listen, let's pick it up here. Let's pick this and rightly divide this word. He didn't say don't judge. He said just don't do it in hypocrisy. How do you know that? Because later on, he talks about in verse 17, you can measure them by their fruits. So there is a judging. There is a sizing up of someone's actions. It's the only way you know it's in their heart, because out of the abundance of the heart, the mouth speaks, the mouth acts. God is not saying don't judge people according to the word of God. He's just saying don't do it in hypocrisy. And this truth has been completely lost to thinking people. They just want to quit. Judge not that you be judged. Go ahead and read the rest of it. Judge with, he said, you're a hypocrite if you do that. You've got something in your own eye. He said, get the two before out of your eye. Then you will see clearly to get the splinter out of your brother's. We can tell people they're on the wrong path. We can say you need to change. We can say your behavior is destructive and you won't wind up in heaven if you continue. We can do it. We just can't do it as hypocrites. Are you with me? Somebody shout amen now. That's pretty good preaching, I hope. No. And so God is the final judge, of course. But the Lord said, you're going to know people whether or not they belong to Christ by their spiritual fruit. And so, you know, and then he talks about asking and seeking and knocking and knowing God. He's explaining what he said in Matthew 21. If you know me, you've got to seek me. Let me just give you a news flash. Nobody that doesn't seek God will ever know him. No one that never gives God a thought, never gives him the time of day, never thinks about the Bible, never thinks about Jesus, that person will never know God until they change, because the Lord said in verses 7 through 11, you've got to ask and seek and knock. A person who just lives their whole life unto themselves, they will not know God. And that's what Jesus is going to say in verse 21. And they're going to come up and say, Lord, Lord, Lord, let me in. Like that vagabond that wants to live in the million-dollar mansion, but the Lord's going to say, I don't know you. I haven't had a relationship with you. Why should I let you in my house? And I will not let you in my house. And then Jesus begins to teach, you know, treat others as you desire to be treated. He's showing you the journey to get to him, to come to Jesus, to enter in and be diligent in your search for the truth. I'm going to say it again. No one that doesn't give God the time of day will ever know him. No one. Just because you were created from Adam's loins has nothing to do with the fact you knowing God. I mean, Jesus literally called a spade a spade. He called some people children of the devil in John 8:44. You're of your father, the devil. And so everyone is not. That's another popular heresy, popular statement, cliche going around. We're all the children of God. No, we're not. We are by creation. But we're not by relationship. You know, this is some of the modern day deceptions. We're all God's children. No, we're not. The only people who are God's children are those who are born again. And God made a provision that cost him horribly. Don't denigrate the cross. Don't denigrate the beating that Jesus took so you and I could be rescued and saved from hell. No, sir. It cost God everything. It cost him his only begotten son to be brutally beaten and killed for your sins and mine. So don't minimize that it's all going to turn out okay if you never seek the Lord. And I love you enough to shock you. I hope I'm shocking somebody today back into reality, because this thing's about over. We don't have time. You don't have time to serve the devil 20 years and then on your deathbed come back, and you might even not make it on your deathbed. A lot of people die without that opportunity to ask Jesus into their heart. Now, God is merciful. If there's one moment of conscious thought and they turn their heart to the Lord and call upon Jesus, of course his grace and mercy will save them. But friend, you don't want to gamble that. Some people don't get that chance. Some people are wiped out in a nanosecond. There's no time to repent. No. Again, people miss the whole point of being prepared. It's loving Jesus. It's serving Jesus. It is walking with Jesus beside all the beauties of knowing the Lord and having the Holy Spirit and having somebody to go to. He's your doctor. He's your lawyer. He's your doctor in the sick room, as the song says. He's my lawyer in the courtroom. He's my mind fixer, my heart regulator. He made a way out of no way, as the song said. I thank you, Lord. It's knowing him. It's walking with him. But when persecution and troubles arise, sometimes for the word's sake, that's the reason this gospel light version doesn't do well, because when you say to people, come to Jesus, and it'll enhance your life and it'll make your life, you know, it's like the person that, I heard another illustration, is like a flight attendant hands this person a 100-pound backpack parachute and says, put this on. It's going to enhance your plane flight. It's going to make your ride so nice and comfortable. You know that is a big lie up front. You know, a parachute, 100-pound backpack is not going to, with straps all over your body, is not going to make the ride comfortable. But when the plane goes down, it's going to save your life. Come on, somebody, shout with me. So for the sake of the truth of the gospel, we've got to stop preaching the gospel of enhancement, but a gospel of salvation from hell and death and darkness, because Jesus doesn't want anyone to be lost. The Lord is not willing that any should perish, but that all should come to repentance. Who's going to heaven? Those that are prepared and are in a relationship with the Lord Jesus Christ and call him truly Lord. I'm out of time today, Pastor Randy. I'll wrap this up tomorrow. Be blessed.
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4: Friends and new listeners, and welcome to The Sound of Faith. I'm Sharon Knotts, thanking you for tuning in today, because we know faith comes by hearing, and hearing by the Word of God. Today's message, Three Levels of Faith, is designed to open our understandings and boost our faith to the highest level of wonder-working faith, which is the kind of faith that believes the report of the Lord even in the absence of favorable signs, when all circumstances and emotions are contrary, and when all human hope is lost. Find out where your faith stands in Three Levels of Faith.
5: God allowed Gideon to hear the enemy tell his dream and the other one interpret it. And then and only then did Gideon believe. But you see, angelic visitation, a prophecy by some prophet of God, and two signs with the fleece did not convince him anything until he heard the word of the Lord. So the first level of faith is the weakest level, dependent on signs and emotions and reinforcement. And that level of faith, the only reason I believe that God allowed it with Gideon is because the whole nation was really in such a weakened condition spiritually. I mean, the nation was in pretty bad shape if God chose Gideon, and Gideon was so fearful. The whole nation was in that state of mind. And I believe that that's why God was patient and long-suffering with Gideon and let him, you know, play this thing out and give you another sign and give you another this, because the Lord was having to work with who he had. So even if your faith is at the weakest

favorite Psalms. Verse 13, David says, I would have fainted unless I had believed to see the goodness of the Lord in the land of the living. Wait on the Lord, be of good courage, and he shall strengthen thine heart. Wait, I say, on the Lord. So David said, I would have fainted. He didn't ask God for signs. He didn't ask God for miracles. He didn't ask God to display wonders of his mighty power. Amen. And neither did he whine and say, how are you going to deliver me? Amen. He did not give up his expectation of good. He persevered. He waited on God. He said, I will wait on the Lord. I'll be of good courage, and the Lord will strengthen my heart. And here's the thing that allowed him to wait. Because a lot of times, this is where people, they cast away their confidence because they think it's taking too long for God to move. They get weary in well-doing. But what did he say? I believe to see the goodness of the Lord in the land of the living. When you are convinced of this fact, God is good, and God loves you and wants to work all things together for good in your life. We have got to once and for all dispel every lie of the enemy that God has forsaken you, that God has overlooked you, that God has treated you unfairly, that God is not answering your prayers, and all of those lies that the devil tells us. Amen. We've got to come to the conclusion that we know this one thing: God is good all the time. And all the time, God is good. His essential nature is goodness. God is good, and because he's good, he's gracious, and he's generous, and he's merciful, and he's compassionate, and he's long-suffering. That is God's essential nature, is goodness. Amen? And David understood this. He knew that God is good even when David was bad. God is good even when I fail. God is good even when I mess up. God is good. And he said, I am going to wait on the Lord. I am not going to faint. I'm going to wait until I see my expectation come to pass. I'm not going to give in to whining. I'm not going to give in to murmuring and complaining. I'm not going to faint. Amen. How long am I going to wait? As long as it takes. If you focus on how long it's taking, you will become discouraged. I speak this by experience. If you focus on how long your test has been, or how long this prayer has seemed to go unanswered, you are going to get discouraged. Amen. And before you know it, you're going to fall into that snare of whining and complaining. And when you do that, you sabotage your faith. Amen. But David said, I'm not going to fall into that. I am going to wait on God. I expect to see his goodness in the land of the living. I expect that God is going to move. And I know that when he moves, he's going to work it all together. He's going to work it all out. Whatever he does is good. Amen? Amen. That waiting kind of faith. You don't see anything good coming your way. You don't necessarily in a place where you have a lot of demonic warfare coming your way. Because you see, when we have a lot of demonic warfare and we're challenged by the enemy, I don't know about you, but it gets me stirred up. When the devil starts really, really pushing me around, then all of a sudden I get really stirred up. I might have been coasting there for a while. You know, I might have been just coasting along my way. But boy, when he comes and attacks and assaults, then that stirs me up. Amen? And so that's a good thing. And I think sometimes God allows that because it wakes us up. It gets us stirred up. We start fighting. Amen. We say, I ain't taking this off of the devil. And so sometimes when you're in that place where you're just, you know, waiting and waiting, you may become discouraged. Amen. But keep on waiting. Let's look in 1 Kings
18th chapter. You all know this story really.

0: good. Now, we know that Elijah, he just burst on the scene. Now, I love the way that the scriptures talk about this, because all this thing is happening with all the kings and all this is going on with the history of Israel. And then, boom, Elijah the Tishbite. You know, he just shows up. Where he's been up until this point and what's been going on, we don't know. But boy, when he shows up, he gets things stirred up. And so we know that Jezebel and Ahab, oh boy, they had it in for him. They hated him. But he was not a diplomat. Amen. He was not an ambassador of peace. He was a prophet of God. And he had a fiery anointing upon him. And he had said at the beginning of his ministry, it's not going to rain until I say so. Because God was calling for a drought on the land and a famine on the land, because it was God's judgment. Because they were so under the influence of Ahab and Jezebel and serving Baal. And you know what happened up there on Mount Carmel? When they were all up there and looking to see what was going to happen, as if the people almost half expected that God wasn't going to show up. Amen? But we know that Elijah let the 450 false prophets of Baal have their whole little show. They put on their whole little thing. He just let them go all day long and crying and shouting and begging and pleading to Baal. They got so aggravated and frustrated, they started cutting themselves till they were bleeding. And they lost their voices and they were hoarse, and Baal still hadn't showed up. And then when it was Elijah's turn, he had them absolutely soak all the altar with barrels of water, not once or twice, but seven times. He made them haul that water and just drown in that entire altar. And it would have been a trench around the altar. It was filled with water because he wanted them to know the real God, Jehovah, was going to answer by fire. Amen. He was going to make it so that in the natural, it looked totally impossible, implausible. And then when it was Elijah's turn, he didn't have to beg. He didn't have to plead. He didn't whine. He prayed one prayer of 63 words. Amen. And he said, let the God who is God answer by fire. And the heavens opened up and the fire came down. It consumed the sacrifice. It consumed the wood. It consumed the rocks and the stones. It consumed the water. It utterly obliterated. Amen. And the people begin to shout, Jehovah, he is God. Jehovah, he is God. Now, after all of these things in this great victory, a lot of other things took place in Elijah's life with Jezebel and such, but we're going to skip further towards the end. Now, it still hasn't rained. Everything is still in this condition of drought and of famine. But God lets Elijah know that his ministry is coming to a close, and it's time for him to tie up all the loose ends. He said, it's not going to rain till I say it's going to rain. So he had to get it raining before he checked out. Amen? And so let's look at 1 Kings 18 and verse 41. And Elijah said unto Ahab, get thee up, eat and drink, for there is a sound of abundance of rain. This is totally, totally prophetic. This is absolute crazy faith. It has not rained for 3.5 years. We see pictures on the news all the time about how bad it looks in places in Texas, how bad it looks in places out in the West where earth is literally cracked open, that it should be fertile ground because they haven't had rain and it's totally, absolutely dead. If you picked it up, it would just crumble in your hand like dust. And that's how it was in Israel. And yet he told Ahab, I hear an abundance of rain. Amen. And so Ahab went up to eat and to drink, and Elijah went up to the top of Carmel, which is where he had the showdown previously with the 450 false prophets of Baal. And he cast himself down upon the earth and put his face between his knees. What Elijah did was he got in the position that women got in when they were ready to give birth. How many heard of travailing in the spirit? And what does travail mean? It doesn't just mean to cry. It doesn't just mean to sob. Oh, it means a whole lot more. It means to try to push that baby out. That's what travail is. When the woman is in her most heightened time of pain, and she's trying to get that baby to come out, and she's pushing with all of her body, and they're saying, push, push, push. And she said, I am pushing.
1: Amen. What an inspiring insight on the three levels of faith. Level one is the ability to believe when everything is going your way, when there are favorable conditions and strong positive emotions. But this is the weakest level, and it can quickly turn into whiny faith. Level two faith believes when all feelings are absent, good and bad, and there are no signs of activity, favorable or negative. It is a strong, steady faith, able to persevere when there's no change in circumstances. This is waiting faith. Level three faith is the ability to believe when circumstances, emotions, and all outward signs are contrary to what you are believing. It is the highest level of faith that believes the report of the Lord. It is wonder-working faith. The faith that Father Abraham had when he said amen to God's promise that he would be the father of multitudes when he was the father of none. That the Shunammite mother had who said it is well when her only child lay dead on the prophet's bed. That Apostle Paul had on a sinking ship with 276 men, and he stood up and said, be of good cheer, I believe God, that not a hair on your head shall perish. If you want this amen, all is well, be of good cheer kind of faith, why not order Three Levels of Faith on CD for a love gift of $10 or more for the radio ministry. 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
3: Shalom and welcome to Torah Chai, God's teachings of life from Congregation Zion's Sake, a Messianic Jewish congregation located on the corner of Denby Boulevard and Shields Road in Newport News, Virginia. Our biblical mandate as Jewish believers is to be a light unto the world by sharing Yeshua, Jesus, the Jewish Messiah, to the Jew first, then the nations as prescribed in Romans 1:16, bringing God's plan of salvation to the ends of the earth. We hope you enjoy today's teaching.
4: Damn. Hey, you've got this problem. And to do this while he's near is even more important because there's too many distractions in our fast-paced world that gets us off track, that quells our spiritual senses. This requires us to surrender our own preconceived notions and instead seek his guidance through prayer, meditation of his word, and desire to walk in obedience to his will. We can begin to grasp his ways and thoughts in a deeper and more profound way by seeking him diligently with a genuine desire to be more intimate with him and know him more. There are so many afflictions that prey upon believers that in reality, they're not attacks of the enemy, but they're the result of our own disobedience. As Yeshua said in Luke 6:46, why do you call me Lord, Lord, but do not do what I say? Yeshua's probing his Talmudim to evaluate the authenticity of their commitment by asking them, why do they call him Lord, Lord, but don't follow what he says? Essentially, he's pointing out that the inconsistency between their profession of faith and their actual behavior. Can I say that again? He's pointing out the inconsistency between their profession of faith and their actual behavior. Why are we ineffective in our world today? Because there's an inconsistency between our profession of faith and our actual behavior. This reveals the importance of not just proclaiming one's faith outwardly, but also living it out through our actions. Considering our own lives, do we merely pay lip service to our beliefs without letting them guide our choices and actions? Are we sincere in our devotion to God, or do we only seek to please him superficially? Yeshua questions, challenges us to examine our hearts and align our words with our deeds. True faith entails not just acknowledging Yeshua as Lord, but also obeying his commands and striving to live according to his teachings. This rings true to every believer in this room and every believer within a greater body, every believer watching and listening. There's a tendency to come every week and have a whole encounter and go right back to business as usual the other 6 days of the week. Why? Because we don't, for a myriad of reasons and excuses, do what he commands us to do And Yeshua further warned us in Matthew 7, verses 21 through 23, that, and this has really burned on my heart for the last 5 years. This is probably the most quoted scripture I've done in the last 10 years. Not everyone who says to me, Lord, Lord, will enter the kingdom of heaven. So he's talking about believers again. We're talking about inside the body of Messiah. We're not talking about people who are already damned and going to hell on the outside. These are people in here. These are us. He says, not everyone who says to me, Lord, Lord, will enter the kingdom of heaven. Only those who do what my Father in heaven wants. What does Father in heaven want? Well, it starts in Genesis 1:1 and ends in Revelation. And might I add, when Yeshua is quoting this, there's no New Testament. It's only the Tanakh and Torah. Verse 22, he says, on that day, many will say to me, Lord, Lord, didn't we prophesy in your name? Didn't we expel demons in your name? Didn't we perform many miracles in your name? Which is true today. Then I will tell them to their faces, I never knew you. Get away from me, you workers of lawlessness. This is part of Yeshua's Sermon on the Mount. He did this in the Galilee. And it's crucial for us to constantly evaluate our actions, our agendas, and our motives to ensure that they're in alignment with God's teachings, his commands, his mitzvahs. We must seek to live out our faith in a way that honors the Lord and serves his purposes rather than simply seeking our own recognition or rewards. We can be confident that our actions align with his will and bring glory to his name by submitting our will to Adonai's and seeking his guidance in everything that we do, and I mean everything. I've said this for 26 years. Everything you do, everything you celebrate, every feast, is it in the scripture? Does it reconcile to the word? We ultimately are called to be obedient to God's will and to surrender our own desires and plans to his divine purpose. We can trust that our actions, when aligned with his will bear fruit and bring about his kingdom on earth as we strive to live in a manner that reflects God's love and truth. Reminds me of Zechariah, I think it's chapter 5. It's a post-exile period, a post-exilic period like we live in today. And as the Judeans had returned, they're bringing back customs from Babylon, from Persia. In fact, all the names of the month we have today, Tishrei, that all came from Babylon. Scripturally, it's either the first month, the seventh month, the sixth month. The Lord didn't get into that stuff. Our biblical calendars today, I'm just telling you, all those names, Kislev, that all came from Babylon. And so they're bringing this mix of this worldly junk back into Judah, back into the temple. They're restoring Jerusalem. And they actually approach God and they say, hey, man, we're doing this fast day on the 5th of Tammuz. You think we should keep doing that? And the Lord didn't say yes or no. He says, who are you doing it for? And that's what got him. So we have to apply that to every action, to every celebration, everything we're doing. When you're doing something, who are you really doing it for? Is it appeasing you and some family tradition that predates 50 or 100 years? The kingdom of God isn't about traditions. It's about obedience to his word and his will. During the days of all the king is in the field, he's here present, where we are beckoning to us, calling out to us. The urgency of the moment overtakes us. We must reach for him while he's here, when he's close. We search ourselves this evening. I believe there's 7 points here to cover as we move forward into Yom Kippur. Things that we need to remember and put in the forefront of our minds. We're citizens of heaven. You don't belong to this world. We get overly involved in politics. We get overly involved in the things of this world, the trappings of this world. You don't belong to this world. We're citizens of heaven. Philippians 3, verse 20 says, but we are citizens of heaven, and it's from there that we expect to deliver the Lord Yeshua, the Messiah. Citizen in the Greek is politeuma. Some translations use conversion here, but it's contextually wrong. Politeuma means your state, your commonwealth, your form of government. Your citizenship is in heaven. You belong to a theocracy. And in the kingdom of God, in this theocracy, guess what you're not doing? You're not voting. You're not bringing your political influence, your sway, your motivations, your reasonings, why you think things should be. It's how the king says things are going to be. And the king issues edicts, and we, the subjects, obey. Your citizenship is in heaven, and it's not of this world. What does this mean? Then it means that we are aliens and strangers in this world. 1 Peter 2, verses 11 and 12, "Dear friends, I urge you as aliens and temporary residents not to give in to the desires of your old nature, which keeps warring against you, but to live such good lives among the pagans that even though they now speak against you as evildoers, they will, as a result of seeing your good actions, give glory to God on the day of his coming." Warring is stratiomahi in the Greek, which literally means a military term to lead soldiers to war or battle or to fight. We are literally at war with our old nature and desires. You're at war every day. You can put stuff under the blood, but experiences and memories are there forever. And so that song comes up, that certain smell, things come up from 30 years ago, and your mind starts wandering a path that it shouldn't be wandering. And this is where we take every thought captive and submit it under the blood of Messiah, because thoughts become action, action becomes sin. We're in a fight, a struggle. We're at war with our old nature and desires. It's a battle to fight those old desires and nature. We have to wage campaigns in war against it. We are urged not to give in, don't surrender, but fight, fight, fight, fight the good fight of faith. Number three, don't conform to this world. Romans 12, 2 says, in other words, don't let yourselves be conformed to the standards of the Olam Hazeh, this world. Instead, keep letting yourselves be transformed by the renewing of your mind so that you will know what God wants and will agree that what he wants is good, satisfying, and able to succeed. I read an article this week. If it wasn't a reputable news source, I wouldn't believe it. It's an LGBTQT woke-friendly church that has a lesbian pastor that had an ecumenical service with a Muslim who's gay, wearing a hijab. Hello? What world are we living in? Well, I left out, sorry, they also had a transvestite up there with them. That's someone's transforming to the standards of this world. We're commanded specifically not to do that. Transformed in the Greek is a word you're all familiar with. Metamorpho or metamorphosis. The literally changed form as a caterpillar transforms metamorphosis into a butterfly. God has been working on us as the heavens and the world are being shaken to wean us off this world and focus us back onto his kingdom and transforming us into the citizens of heaven with all the associated benefits, authority, and power of that citizenship. Number four, do not love this world. 1 John 2, verses 15 through 17, do not love the world or the things of the world. If someone loves the world, then love for the Father is not in him. Because all the things of the world, the desires of the old nature, the desires of the eyes, pretensions of life, are not from Father, but from the world. And the world is passing away along with its desires, but whoever does God's will remains forever. God's will is thel ame in the Greek, which means what God wishes to be done, his commands and precepts. This is literally from the dictionary. People and theologians are not reading the source of material. When my father was beginning to pass away, the last 7 months of his life, my father was very private. He kept filing cabinets, they were locked. As kids, we were told, don't touch this, don't go in there, don't go, you know. And of course, if I wasn't locked as a kid, the first time they're not there, guess where we went? Nothing of any significance, but you know, don't tell a kid, don't touch this, don't go there, because as soon as you're not home, that's where they're going. But no one had access to his bank accounts. He never talked about finance, nothing. And so literally 7 months before he passed, he lost eyesight in one eye. He moved in with my sister, and he told us to go down and clear his townhome. What? We were stunned. What? 99 years, he said, hey, listen, I'm 99. I'm not going to live forever. He says, I came with all the other stuff, and I'm leaving without it. So go through it, throw it out. If you want something, take it. Otherwise, get rid of it. Now, that was a nightmare because he had 99 years worth of stuff pigeonholed in filing cabinets, and it took us days to go through this stuff, a dumpster full of stuff to get rid of stuff. But you come to that point in life that all this stuff here, it doesn't matter. The stuff we strive for, the stuff we're struggling to build and get this and get that, it's not going with you. God wants you to prosper. He wants you to have a successful life, a comfortable life. But don't get attached to it because you're not leaving here with it. Number five, have no fear. There's no fear in God's perfect love. 1 John 4:18, there is no fear in love. On the contrary, love that has achieved its goal gets rid of fear because fear has to do with punishment. The person who keeps fearing has not been brought to maturity in regard to love. This is critical for this hour. I still see people in their car alone driving with a mask on. Now, I admit it, 4 or 5 years ago, I used to laugh and make fun of them. That breaks my heart. That's someone who's living in extreme fear. And God told us not to have that fear.
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1: Was watching the fire was to make sure that the fire didn't go out before the next shift arrived, and make sure that when they arrived, the fire was burning brightly. They had put the fire on it. They had stoked it. They'd moved out the things that might deter it from growing into a vibrant fire. And when the next shift arrived, they were welcomed by a fervent fire that was burning brightly in the tabernacle. But they had to make sure that during their shift, they didn't let the fire go out. So they had to maintain it and care for it. So when the next shift came on, they were ready to hand them a fiery altar ready to be received, and that generation would receive another fiery altar. Can I say to you, my friend, when we came into the kingdom, somebody had a fire on the altar. That's how we got in. The fire on the altar is how we got in. Somebody kept the fire burning, and we are on assignment to make sure in our generation that the fire does not go out, that the fire keeps burning, because there's another generation coming after us that is depending on us to get the fire ready for their generation, and we must not neglect our responsibility. God was constantly monitoring the fire on the altar. He was constantly monitoring to make sure it was not going to dwindle out or be snuffed out. So much so that there was an occasion in which there was a woman by the name of Hannah. She had been barren for many years and unable to have a child. Each year she went to the temple on her annual responsibility to give service and honor to God. And each time she prayed, God, give me a child, give me a child, give me a child. And on one occasion she said, Lord, if you'll give me a child, I won't even keep him for myself. After I've got him up past the weaning years of his life, when he's weaned off, I'll give him back to the work of the Lord. I'll give him to the priest, and I'll let the priest train him up, and he'll be used for God's purposes in the temple. I'll fully devote him back to you. And God heard her prayer and opened up her womb, and she was given a child. And after she completed her days of weaning and all that nourishment process that took place in maturity, then one day she took him to the temple and said, Eli, to the priest, I made a vow to God that if he would give me a child, this is what I would do. You know, so many people make vows when they're in trouble, but they don't keep them. So many people promise God all kinds of stuff. Oh, God, if you get me out, I'll tithe the rest of my life. And then they don't after 3 months later. I'll do this, God. I'll go to church every Sunday morning and get me out of this mess. And then, you know, 6 months later, they, church, what is that? Is that what I do? They forget about the vows. But this woman, how significant this vow was, that she would give up her child. She would still visit him annually and bring him coats and bring him clothes and bring him certain things. But she had given up her child, Samuel, to the work of the Lord. And it was Samuel, this young boy Samuel, that God would use to make sure that the fire in the temple did not go out. You see, Eli the priest had grown old with age, and with old age had come with it dimness in his sight. He couldn't see as well as he used to see. Now, I want you to understand there's both a natural application here and a spiritual application. He not only could not see with his natural eye, his vision was dimming, but his vision spiritually was dimming as well. He was neglecting the one thing God said should never happen, and that was fire should never go out in the temple. His eyes were getting dim. His faith, his relationship to God was getting dim. Let me read it to you in 1 Samuel chapter 3, beginning in verse 1. Now the boy Samuel ministered to the Lord before Eli, and the word of the Lord was rare in those days. There was no widespread revelation. And it came to pass at that time that while Eli was lying down in his place, and when his eyes had begun to grow so dim that he could not see, notice this, and before the lamp or the fire of God went out in the tabernacle of the Lord where the ark of God was, while Samuel was lying down, the Lord called Samuel. Eli was no longer listening. God might have, before he approached Samuel, I'm convinced he approached Eli. He was the priest of the house. Eli, wake up, Eli. The fire's going out. Eli, Eli, wake up. You're letting the perpetual fire go out. Eli, hey, Eli. And Eli, roll over. I'm too tired. I don't feel like getting up right now. Hey, Eli, it's your responsibility as the priest of the house. You're supposed to make sure the fire. All right. See, there'll come a point when you ignore God so long, he'll stop talking to you about the fire in your house and the fire in your life. You keep telling God you're too tired, you ain't got time, too busy, too distracted, not interested. There'll come a time when the fire goes out. And you'll know it because you'll get colder and colder and colder, spiritually, colder and colder, colder on the inside. But God is not going to stand by and let this happen. He's not going to sit by silently and just let the fire go out just because this man is going to neglect his responsibility. He knows there's a young boy, not even properly trained yet, just in the tutorship, just in the mentorship process. But he says, Samuel. Samuel thinks it's Eli. So he runs to the bedroom. Yes, master, what can I do for you? Eli said, I didn't call you, Samuel. Go back to bed. You're just hearing things. Samuel goes back and lie down a second time and hears the voice, Samuel! He's convinced he heard it. So he ran back to Eli's bedroom again. Master, I heard you call my name again. What is it? He said, I didn't call you. Now, by this point, Eli's getting a little convicted. He knows what's going on now. He says, this time, Samuel, when you go back to your bedroom, if you hear that voice again, just say, speak, Lord. Your servant's listening. Samuel goes back to bed. And just a few minutes later, he hears it not once, but twice. Samuel! Samuel! And Samuel says, speak, Lord, for your servant's hearing. Notice the text. When did God call Samuel? Before the fire went out in the temple. Not after it went out, but before it went out. God said, I'm not interested in letting the fire go out in the temple. I'm not interested in letting the fire go out in the church. I'm not interested in letting the fire go out of your lives. I'm not interested in standing by and letting it happen. So if I have to raise up another generation who will be fire starters and fire tenders, I will raise up another generation of fire starters and fire tenders. But it's our responsibility not to let the fire go out on our watch. Right. I'm almost done. Not only should we be concerned about the fire on the altar of God, but you understand where I'm going with this. I believe we need to understand what he's saying to us is that there ought to be perpetual fire, number three, on our altars. Our personal altar. I'm not talking about the constructed altar. I'm talking about the altar of the heart. I'm talking about the altar of humility, of brokenness, of contriteness. The place in our heart where we bow and we bend and we lay prostrate, broken. See, it's possible for you to come to a physical altar and kneel down and the real altar not bending at all. You can just be going through the motion. You can look like a Christian. You can go through the motion, but your heart hasn't changed its position at all. The altar that God is looking for is not so much the tangible altar that everybody can see. He's looking at the intangible, the hidden heart, the altar on the inside. You know what the Bible says? He says, know you not that you've been bought with a price and you are not your own. Your bodies are the temple of God. Your body belongs to God. Your body is a bodily temple. And if God said the fire should not go out in the physical tabernacle, it cannot be allowed to go out in the physical body, the spiritual temple that is inside of us either. It's extremely important that we keep the fire burning. Not only in our church altars. It's extremely important that we spiritually keep that perpetual fire on the church altars where there's salvation and healing and deliverance and miracles, signs and wonders. It's extremely important that we keep spiritually keep the perpetual fire on our home altars, where God is named among our household, where prayer is not a foreign subject, where Bible reading is not a strange occupation or entertainment, where our marriage is saturated by God's covenant, where our children know that we are people of the fire, people of faithfulness to God. But it is extremely important that we spiritually keep the perpetual fire on the altar of our heart, on our heart. Personal fire burning down on the inside. That's what Jeremiah was talking about in Jeremiah 20 and verse 9. He said, I'd come to a place in my life. I was tired. I was exhausted. I was depleted. And I said, I'm not going to mention him anymore. I'm not going to speak his name anymore. But his word was in my heart like a burning fire shut up in my bones. And I was weary of holding it back. And I could not resist but declare the faithfulness of God. Friends, we need to make sure there's a fire not burning part-time, not just on Sundays, not just when guests are coming over, not just when we get a little too cold, we need a little warm-up. We need to make sure the fire is burning perpetually. Because when the fire is burning perpetually, when everything in this world comes against you, when weariness and fatigue, when exhaustion and discouragement, when everything that the enemy can throw at you, he throws at you. When you feel like giving up, it'll be that fire that will keep you from throwing in the towel. It will be that fire that will carry you on another day, another week, another month, another year. The psalmist said it this way in Psalm 39, verses 1-3. This is the last verse. I said, I will guard my ways lest I sin with my tongue. I will restrain my mouth with a muzzle while the wicked are before me. I was mute with silence. I held my peace even from good, and my sorrow was stirred up. My heart was hot within me. While I was musing, the fire burned. Then I spoke with my tongue. The psalmist is describing a moment in which he felt like everything was so overwhelming. He just felt like withdrawing. He's not talking to anybody. He's not talking about the good things or the bad things. He's just moved into a sheltered, withdrawn environment.
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0: 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Today, Keith Moore is teaching from the Word of God, a message from the series, Qualifying for God's Best. Stay tuned, because at the end of this broadcast, we'll be giving you information on how you can receive a free copy of today's teaching. And now, Brother Moore.
1: Joseph had the threads, he had the hat, he had the car, he had the wheels, he had the stuff. He wasn't broke. He was prosperous. Oh, friends, are you listening now? Are you listening? It doesn't make any difference where you work. You're not limited by what you get paid per hour unless you're limited in your own mind and heart. Unless you believe this is the ceiling. I can't make any more. That's all they will pay me. Then you have got your eyes firmly on them, men and women, as your source. They're my source. And you are limited. But can you believe that even as a slave, you can be wealthy? Working, not just working for somebody else, being owned by somebody else, you could be prosperous. Well, then certainly working for somebody else, you could come up, because God could get money to you through other channels and other ways and ideas. Amen? Till you come up and you come up and you come up, and they'll say, look what they got. I thought they worked over at the service station. They do. You know he ain't paying them enough to drive that. What's he doing? Probably selling drugs. No, he's not selling drugs. He's got the blessing. And don't just have the blessing, he's walking in the blessing. He's tapping in to the blessing. Joseph had the blessing working in his life. And his master saw that the Lord was with him. This heathen man could see it. And that the Lord made all that he did to prosper in his hand. And Joseph found grace in his sight. And he served him and made him overseer over his house and all that he had put unto his hand. And it came to pass from the time that he made him overseer in his house and over all that he had, that the Lord blessed. Now get this. The Egyptian's house for Joseph's sake. And the blessing of the Lord was on all that he had in the house and in the field, and he left all he had in Joseph's hand. I mean, a few years passed, and he said, hey, Joseph, you just run this thing. Because so you got the touch. You got something. Because everything you touch makes money. Everything you do just jumps and goes.
2: Amen.
1: Now I'm reading the Bible. Why was that happening? Because of the blessing. The blessing. And he turned everything over to Joseph. And the Bible said the Lord blessed the Egyptian's house for Joseph's sake. We've seen that. Phyllis and I saw that when we went to Ramah. I went to Ramah first and Phyllis went several years later. And when I went, the Lord dealt with me to go to healing school and go to prayer school, which took all day and half the night doing everything it took to do that. And initially, I wasn't getting paid and didn't want to for years. But the Lord had set Phyllis up in a situation, and she got a hold of some of this about the blessing. And within, I don't know, how many months was it? It was like two years or so. The business she was working for, what happened to it? It tripled. Whole thing tripled. And her boss began to see some things because she had faith to believe in customers. She wouldn't go out and drive them in the door. She'd just claim them and believe for them. And He got to seeing that. So he said, well, I'll give you a bonus every time you get one. Well, man, within about 3 or 4 years, her bonuses were so big. And then they're trying to rethink this thing. And we were living in the best house we'd ever lived in, driving new cars. Everybody said the blessing. The blessing. The blessing. Hallelujah. Go with me to Leviticus. I'm thinking about stopping. Leviticus 25. Everybody say the blessing. What would the blessing do for you? Now let me ask you this question. Will the blessing, will God bless an ungodly person's business just because you work there?
2: Yes, sir.
1: We see proof of it. Yeah. Man, people don't know it. But folk that walk in the knowledge of the blessing and release faith in the blessing, everywhere we go, people ought to be glad to see us. You know, like the scripture said, the world does not know us right now because they don't know Him. But they're going to know us because they're going to see Him, and we're going to be like Him. We're in Him. But when we go and get on an airplane, the rest of the folk there ought to be glad. I'm serious. And when we get involved with something, especially people that don't know God, they ought to be glad we came in because we got the blessing. And if they're not in God, they don't.
3: Amen.
1: They're on their own. It's just their wits, their ability to make their way in the world. But you and I have something extra.
3: Amen.
1: A lot
3: Amen.
1: Extra.
3: Amen.
1: It's called?
3: The blessing.
1: The blessing.
3: Amen.
1: The blessing. Now look at just a small thing of the blessing that the Lord did for them every so many years in Leviticus, the 25th chapter and the 19th verse, Leviticus 25. He said, the land shall yield her fruit, and you shall eat your fill, and you'll dwell there in safety. Now, he had got through telling them that every seventh year, they were to treat that year as a Sabbath and not even sow anything.
3: Yes.
1: That sounds, that's a pretty cool idea.
3: Yeah.
1: Every seventh year, don't go to work.
3: Amen.
1: Vacation for a year. God's a good God. Yes, He is. And verse 20, he said, and if you say, well, what shall we eat the seventh year? You told us don't plant anything. Wintertime's coming. We don't have any crops. If we don't plant, well, what are we going to eat? Behold, we shall not sow nor gather in our increase. He said, don't worry about it, boys and girls. Verse 21, what I'm going to do is I'm going to command my blessing on you in the sixth year. And what's going to happen is it's going to produce enough crops for 3 years in 1 year. Oh, hallelujah. And he said, then what's going to happen? Verse 22, you will sow the eighth year, and you'll still be eating on old fruit the ninth year until the fruits of year number eight come in. He's got it figured out, don't he? This is the blessing. Oh, come on now. Help me out just a little bit here. If Old Testament people, not born again, don't have the name of Jesus, not filled with the Holy Ghost, old covenant, worse covenant from ours, could have manifestations of the blessing in their material life to the point where God had just Whoo, I mean, soup up the return on something and you get a 3 years worth of return out of 1 year. Are you telling me we can't have that much now under a new covenant, under a better? If it's better, we'd have to have opportunity for things that were more than three times return in 1 year. Question is, can you believe it? Or is it too good to be true? Can you receive it? The Lord's taught me a little bit of this here and there. I got to teaching, not quite this. I'm teaching some things a little different this week than I've ever taught. But the Lord began to deal with me about Him being my source, Him being my source. This is, 10, 15 years ago. And I preached it all year long. Well, I say all year for about 9 months. And we got to the last quarter of the year. And at this point, I wasn't pastoring, didn't have a church, wasn't even thinking about it. And I'm just traveling on the road. I'm flying here and there and going here and there and having meetings and going home, just loving it. Doing good. Ministry's doing good. Our employees are getting paid every paycheck, and no problems. And I got down to the last quarter. And the Lord said to me, I don't mean to hurt an audible voice, but in a time of prayer, I was resting a day or two at the house, getting ready to, I actually pulled out some of my invitations, and I thought, I got to set up some other things here pretty quickly, and some things I'd been looking at and deciding on, and the Lord spoke to my heart. He said, I'm your source, right? I said, yes, sir. You are my source. He said, you don't look to man, do you? I said, no, sir. You my source. He said, I'm your source. I said, yes, sir, you my source. He said, I want you to sit home this last quarter of the year. Wait on me. I said, Lord. The end of the year. Christmas time. We'd like to have bonuses for the employees and got some, some payments to make on some things and some things to finish up by the end of the year. And, they that preach the gospel live of the gospel. And I quote a scripture to him. And he said, I know that. And I know, he said, if you were lazy, it'd be another thing. But I'm not having to tell you to get to it. You've been after it and you're ready to go. You're getting ready to go right now. But I'm going to teach you something. I'm your source. Well, I'd like to tell you that I just stood up that day and said, yes, sir, thank you, sir, and that'll be fine. But I didn't. It took me a few days, and I wrestled with it some. And finally, I realized the Lord, He really did tell me this. He is saying this to me. So I said, okay.
0: And that concludes today's message by Brother Keith Moore. Today's teaching is from the series, Qualifying for God's Best. 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
3: 2 Corinthians chapter 9 and verse 8. This is basically the definition of what I believe biblical prosperity is all about. It says that God is able to make all grace abound towards you, that you always, having all sufficiency in all things, may abound to every good work. So this is what prosperity is really all about. It's not about you having your needs met. Although God wants us to have our needs met, He will supply all of our needs. I'm not saying that that's not important, but most people, that's where they stop. Their focus is on themselves. And the reason they're believing for finances is so that they can have a bigger house, a bigger car, more toys, more things. And this is kind of the focus of people. And often people will criticize people who preach on prosperity. I've been called a health wealth preacher. Well, that's better than a sickness poverty preacher. I don't know what's wrong with that. They speak about that as if that's bad. But anyway, there's people that will criticize this and say, once you get enough, you just need to stop. You don't need to believe God for more. Did you know that that's actually selfish? The real purpose of prosperity isn't for you. It says in Genesis chapter 12, verse 2, the Lord told Abraham, says, I will bless you and make your name great, and you shall be a blessing. The reason of being blessed is so that you can be a blessing. You can't give away what you don't have. And that's what this verse is saying, that God is able to make all grace abound towards you, that you always, having all sufficiency in all things, may have everything that you need. See, that's not what it's saying. It says so that you can abound unto every good work. The real purpose of prosperity is not just for you. But it's amazing. It's kind of like, a hose. When water flows through the hose, it goes out the other end. But as it flows through, the hose gets wet. And if you let the anointing of God flow through you to be a blessing to other people, God will supply all of your need. He's El Shaddai, not El Cheapo. Amen.

else. Start putting first the kingdom of God. You know, it's hard to summarize in just a few words what Charis Bible College is all about, because it's not one-dimensional. There may be some of you that have come here because you've seen me on television and the Lord has used me to speak to you, and so you come here wanting to sit under this word. But when you get here, you're going to find out that, man, our instructors are some of the best instructors on the planet. And I often hear people say, well, I came because of you, but now I like Barry better. I like Mike or Carrie better, or Greg or Rick or anybody. And they just love all of the different speakers. So it's not one-dimensional. And that's one of the things I think that makes Charis really powerful. You know, there's a synergy that happens when you come together. And if you aren't in competition with each other, and if you aren't trying to glorify yourself, but if you're out to glorify the Lord, and if all of us are doing that from our different perspectives, it just adds a lot to it. And I believe that Charis, this is one of the strong things, is that we have people that are ministering from their heart. We don't have people come and we tell them what to minister, but basically we invite people to come and ask them to share what their life message is from their perspective. And I tell you, it's really powerful. It's awesome. And so God is going to be doing some great things. Real quickly, let me just try and summarize what Charis is about. This is really hard to do, but from my perspective, it's about understanding and receiving the love of God. It's all about relationship with God. It's not just knowledge. You will hear this often over and over, that we're constantly trying to bring people into a greater relationship with the Lord. And out of Philippians chapter 1, Paul said that your love would abound more and more in knowledge and in judgment. So you don't just get a greater love for God through praying for it or being in a service where you have an emotional thing, feel a goosebump. Those things can all be a part of it, but it's knowledge. And so what we're doing is teaching on the height, the depth, the length, and the breadth of the love of God. And I tell you, if you ever understand the love of God and how powerful it is, it will capture your heart. It'll change you. I had an experience 56 years ago last week, or maybe the week before, the 23rd of March, 56 years ago, and God poured His love out in my life, and it revolutionized me, and I have never been the same. I had this experience in a prayer meeting. I won't go through the whole thing, but I experienced the love of God. And I mean, I tangibly had the love of God revealed to me. And for 4.5 months, I was just caught up in the presence of God. I didn't sleep more than an hour at a time for 4.5 months. I would just take a little nap. I even caught myself falling asleep standing up one time. I was so tired, but man, I was so excited. Who could go to sleep when you understood that God loved you? I just couldn't put the Bible down, and I was doing things. And so for 4.5 months, I was caught up in the love of God. But then there's a lot of things that happened. My mother thought I lost my mind. This is back before I got married, and she sicked a Baptist pastor on me. And for 3.5 weeks, this guy just told me that everything I was doing was of the devil. And I finally took my eyes off of Jesus and got to looking at myself, and like Peter, I began to sink. And I lost that emotional thing, and then I got drafted and sent to Vietnam. And in hindsight, that was a great time. That was really good for me, because when I got drafted, I was a Baptist. And all I did in Vietnam was just stick my nose in the Bible for 10 to 15 hours a day and study the Word. And I begin to learn things like that scripture in Philippians chapter 1. I believe it's around verse 10, that your love abounds through knowledge and judgment. I begin to understand from the Word of God, God's love for me. And when I was a Baptist, when I was drafted and went to Vietnam, and when I got out, I didn't intend to be anything different. But when I got back to my Baptist church and started telling them the things that I was learning through the Word of God, they didn't want me. They kicked me out. So I begin to understand some things. And so, again, it's the love of God. It's relationship with God that changes everything. But in my life personally, and there's many people that bear witness with this, but everybody will come at it from a little different way. The thing that really
change me. Again, that emotion.

0: emotional experience. It got my attention. It lit a fire on the inside of me. But I can guarantee you, you would not have ever seen me on television if I hadn't got a revelation of some things. Emotions will not hold you. And this is what many people are missing. They are looking for some kind of an emotion, some kind of an experience to where they can feel the presence of God. And you know, the scripture says that without faith, it's impossible to please God. God could give you so many emotions. He could give you all kinds of stuff, but that God wants us to relate to Him by faith. And actually, some of the most emotional people that there are, some of the most carnal people that there are, because they're trying to constantly feel God. And if they can't feel Him or see some visible manifestation, then they just go into discouragement. Like, what's wrong with me? God wants you to know Him by faith. Feelings come and go. I'm not against feelings. Some people think I am. I'm not against feelings. I have feelings. But I enjoy them when they match up with what I want. But when I feel something that's contrary, I deny it. I refuse to live my life by feelings. They do not dictate to me. And so there are many people, see, that are looking for an experience. I've had a supernatural experience, and I can promise you, you would not. I would not be here today. You wouldn't be here today in this place if it was just going by feelings. It was the revelation of God's Word. And with me, the revelation that really changed my life was understanding spirit, soul, and body, or many people would call it your identity in Christ, who you are in Christ. Different titles that people put to it. But see, I had experienced this love. I honestly saw the glory of God, March the 23rd, 1968, and I saw it, not with my physical eyes, but God revealed Himself to me. And when I saw the holiness of God, and I looked at myself, I had been a religious Pharisee. I got born again when I was 8 years old. But I fell into this thing of thinking that God was going to love me and answer my prayers based on my goodness. And so I was living holier than anybody I knew. And I'm not saying that in a bragging way. I'm just saying that honestly, I'd have given up bubble gum if I thought that that pleased God. I have sought God my entire life, and I was living a super holy life and thinking that God owed me something because of that. And then when the Lord showed up on March the 23rd, 1968, and revealed His glory to me, I saw my relative unworthiness. You know, the scripture says, Isaiah 64:6, that all of our righteousness is like filthy rags. And I saw that I didn't deserve anything except judgment. And back then, I didn't have very much knowledge and very much understanding of the Word of God. I was told that God's the one that killed my dad when I was 12 years old. And so I honestly, when I saw what a hypocrite I was and what a religious Pharisee I was, I thought God was going to kill me. So I just started repenting. And for an hour and a half, I confessed everything I had ever done or ever would do. And I mean, I was naming names. You know, I hadn't gone out and committed adultery, but the Bible says if you've lusted in your heart, you're guilty. If you hate somebody in your heart, you're guilty of murder. And so I hadn't done the physical acts, but man, I had thought all of that stuff, and I was naming names in a public prayer meeting. Whatever reputation I had was blown. And after about an hour and a half, I just didn't know what else to say, and I was laying in a puddle of tears and just waiting to see how God would respond to this. And to my surprise, man, this tangible love of God came flooding over me. So I knew that God loved me. I had experienced it, and that was wonderful, but I couldn't understand it. Because for the first time in my life, I realized I didn't deserve anything. And yet that's when I experienced the love of God. I was always taught that it's when you're at your best. It's when you're doing everything right, when you're studying the Word. And so the whole time I was in Vietnam, I was in a quandary trying to figure out, God, why do you love me? Why would you love me? For the first time in my life, I realized that it's not because I'm lovely that you love me.
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0: There are so many things that happen to us that might feel unexplainable or indescribable, and it all piles up. We feel that we can never escape. While at times, this overwhelming feeling is simply because we live in a fallen world, but many times, it's our own words being used against us to create chaos. You got chaos in your home? Check your words. You got peace in your home? Because of your words. The angels were originally created to be servants exercising and implementing God's word on behalf of his children. That's what Hebrews 1:14 says. Are they not all ministering spirits sent forth to minister for the heirs of salvation? It's the angels were created in the beginning to take the words of the humans and cause them to come to pass. The Bible speaks of you do this because of the angels. So the angels that are around you, and you're in your house, you've got angels with you, probably two. The Jews believe two because out of the mouth of two witnesses, two or three witnesses, everything will be established. So they're a witness of your life, at least one main guardian angel. He knows Mazuka or something like that. What's his name?
1: Marzuka.
0: Interesting name. Interesting angel, as it turned out to be from your book. You'll want to get Steve's book. But they're here. Billy Brim has angels. Oh, my goodness. Chip and I were just talking down here. When he got that decal back, which he ordered on like a Monday, and the game was on Friday, and he came up there, no way on God's green earth that decal could have come. Who got it? The angels. They went after, got it. Praise the thing. So I need to be cognizant now in my life of my words and work with these angels. Remember, Brother Hagin said there's going to be a great manifestation of angels, and angels are going to come to the fore now. The angels were originally created to be servants exercising and implementing God's word on behalf of his children. But now many of them have fallen and twisted that principle, the ones in the second area, into using God's own children's words against them. If the adversary can't get you to speak against yourself, he certainly will use anyone around you to accomplish this tactic. When you understand this principle, you will realize that people are not your enemy. Chip's been preaching that too. We are not called to fight the people who are oppressed and possessed by these creatures. Every person who has hurt or wronged you is caught in his or her own battle. Instead of seeking revenge, we are called to forgive, release them to God, and pray for their redemption. We have a man who comes to our noon prayer, and he had a miraculous healing. And when he gives his testimony, which is recent, very recent, people say to him, well, how come so-and-so didn't get their healing? How come Uncle Joe didn't get his healing? And he said, I went to the Lord and I said, Lord, what am I going to tell him? I don't know. And the Lord gave him five things. And number one, unforgiveness. Unforgiveness. Number two, they didn't exercise their faith, and he went on down. But think of it. Unforgiveness. When it isn't even the people. It's the demons behind them. Hallelujah. Every person who has hurt or wronged you is caught in his or her own battle. Instead of seeking revenge, we are called to forgive, release them to God, and pray for their redemption. In fact, I liked this right here. I witnessed the great unlocking and freedom that happens above us when we choose to forgive. When you choose to forgive, something is unlocked that allows God's blessings to flow into your life. And you got the key. He gave you the keys of the kingdom. You got the key to forgive them or let them keep you locked up the rest of your life. One of the greatest guides we've ever had in Israel, he's gone on now, was named Aaron Peak. Any of you know Aaron Peak? You remember. He was a survivor of the Holocaust. He had been a child in the Holocaust. And in Auschwitz. And he was just so happy and so free and the one of the best guides. And I said to him, Aaron, how do you do this? He said, oh, I just decided I could either let them ruin the rest of my life or I could forgive them. So I just forgave them. He just unlocked it. You can do it right now. You can unlock it. You can say, I choose to unlock that. Maybe your father, I'm telling you, Mike Evans, I can't even tell you how bad his father was, but he shared with me private things that you, no child should have to endure. But you just, I said, did you forgive him, Mike? You know Mike Evans, Jewish believer, Messianic. And he said, I got down on my knees in front of him before he died, hard to the end. And he said, you know, the father said, I don't think God can forgive me. I've done such bad things. He said, yes, he can. He said, I forgive you. And a tear rolled down his father's cheek. And as mean as that man was, it's unspeakable the things he did. The blood. The blood. And you can take that blood. You can say, Jesus, help me. Help me forgive them. Help me forgive my father. I was so blessed to have a wonderful father. Shelly had, the kids had a wonderful father. But I see people who didn't. Some are sitting here. But I can tell you that Heavenly Father, he's so good. And all your life, he'll be so, so faithful. All your life, he'll be so, so good. His blessings will just overcome you if you do it his way in the word. Because why? You want to unlock the blessing. So that means you got to walk with kind words to each other. You got to start with a little. Bless the Lord. But see, they're in the home. Right there in the home. Jesus grew up in a home. Don't you think God picked out Joseph for him? And picked out Mary for him. And they had a good home. But a pastor, and I'm not going to tell you the whole story. It'd take too much time. There was a situation in a home. And he didn't know the answer to it. And he took a week off and went out in the woods in Missouri. And the Lord showed him that scripture about the olive plants. And if your home situation is good, the olive plants can grow up with twisted roots. And he showed him, you tell that mother and father, because it was a situation of his kids, her kids, and their kids. And you tell them, this, they got to make the move so that the olive plants won't have twisted roots. Fathers, talk to your children about Jesus and about the word. Don't let them think, well, my dad's aloof up here, and he only thinks about business and work, and da-da-da-da-da. Bless the Lord. Homes, the places that God blessed. You're having children for eternity. These are spirits. I'm in this life down here as a breath. The Bible says it's a breath, just a vapor. But oh, goody gumdrops. We have got a wonderful future. My husband, Kent, was so great. Bless the Lord. You're going to have to do something about your garden. Jesus is not going to come here and do something for you. And hallelujah. I'm going to read you just a little bit more from Brother Hagin. I tell this story all the time, but I'm going to read it to you in his words. In 1952, the Lord Jesus Christ appeared to me in a vision, talked to me for about an hour and a half about the devil, demons, and demons' possession. At the end of that vision, an evil spirit that looked like a little monkey or an elf ran between Jesus and me and spread something like a smoke screen or a dark cloud. Then this little demon began jumping up and down, crying, yakety yak yak yak, yakety yak yak yak. I couldn't see Jesus or understand what he was saying. I couldn't understand why Jesus allowed the demon to make such a racket. I wondered why Jesus didn't rebuke the demon so I could hear what he was saying. I waited a few moments, but Jesus didn't take any action against the demon. Jesus was still talking, but I couldn't understand a word he was saying, and I needed to, because he was giving instructions concerning the devil, demons, and how to exercise authority. I thought to myself, doesn't the Lord know I'm not hearing what he wanted me to? I need to hear that. I'm missing it. I almost panicked. I became so desperate, I cried out, in the name of Jesus, you foul spirit, I command you to stop. The minute I said that, the little demon hit the floor like a sack of salt, and the black cloud disappeared. The demon lay there trembling, whimpering, and whining like a whipped pup. He wouldn't look at me. Not only shut up, but get out of here in Jesus' name, I commanded, and he ran off. The Lord knew exactly what was in my mind. I was thinking, why didn't he do something about that? Why did he permit it? People are always blaming God. Why God let that happen? I'm mad. I don't go to church because God let that happen. Dear God, whiny babies, thumb suckers, grow up and learn the word of God and what happens in the second heaven and demons and what you can do about it. And God didn't do it, and don't blame God and don't stay at home and blame somebody else because you don't go to church. Because after all, they looked at you ugly and said something bad. Grow up. You know another thing Kent and I did with our kids? Kind of off the subject. We didn't let them become namby-pambies. Namby-pamby. Shelly wants me to spell it. You know what I'm talking about. We wanted them to know how to handle life. We lived in an old house, two-story house, built in 1907. And before we had great heating and great air conditioning, ice would form on the windows in Shelly's bedroom. And she would tell her dad, "Dad, it's cold up here." He said, "If you think it's cold here, go outside." You didn't get to be a mamby-pamby, did you, Chip? Hot in the summer. You got too hot, he'd tell you, go outside. So anyway. Jesus knew what I was thinking. Why didn't he do something about that? Why did he permit it? Jesus looked at me and said, "If you hadn't done something about that, I couldn't have." That came as a real shock to me. It astounded me. I replied, "Lord, I know I didn't hear you right. You said you wouldn't, didn't you?" "No. If you hadn't done something about that, I couldn't." I went through this four times with him. He was emphatic. I didn't say I would not. I said I could not. I said, "Now, dear Lord, I just can't accept that. I never heard or preached anything like that in my life." I told the Lord I didn't care how many times I saw him in visions. He would have to prove this to me by at least three scriptures out of the New Testament. I said, "I've read through the Testament 150 times, New Testament, and portions of it more than that. If it's in there, I don't know it." Jesus replied, "Son, there's a lot in there you don't know." He continued, "Not one single time in the New Testament is the church ever told to pray to God, the Father, or Jesus that they would do anything against the devil. In fact, to do so is to waste your time. The believer is told to do something about the devil. The reason is because you are the ones with the authority to do it. The church is not to pray to God, the Father, about the devil. The church is to exercise the authority that belongs to it as the body of Christ."
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0: 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Today, I'm your host, Karen Jensen Salisbury. Today is going to be a really special day because I have with me here in the studio, Denise Renner. Denise, welcome back to The Road Show.
1: Karen, thank you so much for having me. I'm so excited about just being on your show and being with you.
0: Praise God. Listeners, as you might know, Denise is an anointed minister, a mentor to women, an author, and a classically trained vocalist. She and her husband, Rick, live in Moscow, where they founded Good News Church in 2000. So, Denise, I want to talk today about your latest book, Jesus is Your Healer, and also a little about your history, how you met Rick, how you guys started out in ministry, how you ended up in Russia. But first, catch us up on what's happening right now at Rick Renner Ministries.
1: Well, right now, we have in TV, in Russia, we have a whole channel. It's called Good News Channel, and it's 24 hours a day. And on it is like Joyce Meyer and Rick Renner and Denise Renner and our church and Bayless Conley. I can just go on and on down the list of all these people that are on that channel, and it's going to the Russian-speaking world. So it's in 83 different countries.
0: Wow. And it's translated into Russian?
1: Yes, everything is.
0: Wow, that is so great. And you've been in the States here for a little while doing family ministry, right? Didn't you have a family gathering that you minister to your partners?
1: Well, actually, we've been going from church to church to church to church to meeting to meeting to meeting. Right now, we've been on about 38 airplanes
0: in
1: the last 2 months.
0: Oh, my goodness. But back to Russia pretty soon, right?
1: Back to Russia.
0: Yeah. Well, but you have an office here in Tulsa.
1: We do. A really nice office and a lot of employees. Our partner cares there, and those people are really ministering to the people who call in, write in, and we're just thankful. Karen, we're so thankful for our office because you know what it's like to work with amazing people and an amazing team, and that's what we have here in Tulsa.
0: And it's new, right? I went over there to pick up your book, and the person who helped me said, come back and take a tour.
1: Yes.
0: People can actually take tours, and you guys have saved up all the historical memories of how your ministry got started. That's so cool.
1: Yes, you know Rick.
0: Yes, Mr. History.
1: Absolutely. And we wrote that book, Unlikely, which is our story.
0: The autobiography.
1: Yeah, and it has 92 pages of pictures.
0: Wow.
1: So he took those pictures, and the history of our ministry and us together is all on those walls.
0: I love it. So when you're in the Tulsa area, come by and take a tour of Rick Renner Ministries' offices.
1: Yeah.
0: Yes.
1: Please do.
0: Hallelujah. And so tell us about your boys.
1: Well, when we moved there, Joel was 2, Philip was 6, and Paul was 8.
0: Wow.
1: And now Joel is 35, Philip is 38, and Paul is 40.
0: Man. That's just amazing, isn't it? They just grow so fast. So you're a grandma now.
1: Yes, and they married beautiful Russian girls. And so I have 8 Russian grandchildren.
0: That's amazing. That is so great. And so take us back to the beginning of, inquiring minds want to know, how did Rick and Denise Renner meet?
1: Well, we actually met in church, and so he is 5 and a half years younger than I am. So I was like 23 or 22, and he was 17.
0: Whoa.
1: When I met him. So, I just saw a child walked into into church, and but time passed, and our hearts opened up to one another, but we were still young, and he actually proposed 3 times, took back 2 of them, but the 3rd one stuck.
0: It stuck, and you said yes to marrying this man. Now, was he a preacher back then, a teacher?
1: He was. He was, at that point, he was the singles pastor in Fort Smith, Arkansas, at the First Baptist Church.
0: Okay, so you knew what you were getting in for when you married him.
1: Oh, yes, and he would drill me on the telephone. He would say, would you follow me if we went to England? What about Africa? And I'd say, are you testing me? Well, I'm not testing you, but I just want to know, what are you willing to do?
0: Well, yeah, it's a good idea to find that out earlier than later, right?
1: Well, yeah, because he has such a huge call.
0: Yeah.
1: And he wanted to know, you know, if I would follow him.
0: Yeah.
1: And I said, I'll follow you like you followed Jesus.
0: Oh, good answer. Good answer. Well, back when Denise and I first met was long, long ago. She and Rick came and preached in one of our churches in Oregon. And gosh, our boys were little. They were 4 or 5 years old back then. And you hadn't even had Joel yet.
1: No.
0: And you were traveling around in a little Isuzu with two boys. And all you did was... Mm-hmm. Life on the road.
1: Absolutely. We just, Paul was in the back seat. Philip was in my lap because, you know, there weren't car seat rules then. And then all the tapes and all the, we had so much in the car that Rick put the suitcases on the top.
0: Yeah.
1: So we looked like a tall, short bus.
0: Yeah. I think people don't think. Sometimes when, I mean, they look at Rick and Denise Renner, you know, it's been a lot of years of building up to where you are today, but people don't think about the beginning times.
1: Oh, gosh, that first trip, we call it Paul's missionary trip because we just took pictures of Paul. And
0: I love it.
1: And we only had one meeting a week.
0: Yeah.
1: And we just traveled around the United States with our commitment to one meeting a week.
0: Yeah. Yeah. But there's a faithfulness, isn't it? There's a proving time, I think, for anybody in ministry.
1: Oh, yes.
0: Yes.
1: Oh, yeah.
0: So anybody who's listening, who's just starting out, you know, take heart. Don't despise the small things. We kind of all started that way.
1: No, I think most people start that way. And the proof is in the staying in it and
0: yes.
1: and not giving up.
0: Yes, yes. So tell us about moving to Russia. How did that even come about?
1: Okay, well, so in 1991, Rick received an invitation to go and teach in a Bible school right after Perestroika happened in the former Soviet Union. It was the first Bible school after that. I mean, so there had been no Bible school
0: right.
1: for 70 years.
0: Wow.
1: And these students are so on fire. Some of them didn't even know in their natural that there was a Bible school there. They just heard by the Spirit, moved to this small town, and there's a Bible school there. So they're on fire, 250 on fire students.
0: Wow.
1: And Rick was standing there teaching, and the Holy Spirit spoke to him, and he said, "Welcome to your new home."
0: Oh, my goodness.
1: Well, Rick knew the voice of God, and he was like, oh, no. Am I supposed to rebuke that? What? Because, you know, we had established our ministry here. He had more than 400 invitations a year. Our books were selling. We had a nice house. And he's like, you want me to do what? Move my family to the former Soviet Union?
0: Man.
1: Are you kidding, God? And I'll tell you a funny story. So Rick, he would check it with everybody. He checked it with Bob Yandian. Bob, what do you think about this? And Bob said, you know what, Rick? I really think that that's God.
0: Oh, dear.
1: I was like, oh, no. So the final quest was we put our kids on the couch. So Joel's 2. Paul's 8, Philip's 6, and he says, Denise, I'm going to ask the boys, and if they say, oh no, Dad, let's don't do that, we're not going. So kids are sitting there, and Rick says, now boys, God has been speaking to your mom and dad, and about moving to the former Soviet Union. Do you know what the former Soviet Union is?
0: Of course they didn't.
1: No, Dad. And they said, well, that's where they kill Christians.
0: Oh, my gosh.
1: and for preaching the gospel. And so if we move there, you could possibly be orphans because they kill your mom and dad. Do you understand?
0: That is not what he said.
1: This is what he said.
0: He's wanting them to say no, no,
1: He's
0: no.
1: wanting them to say no. And so they said, okay, Dad. And he says, well, now I want to know, what do you think? And Philip speaks up and he says, well, Dad, you've always told us to obey God. And so, well, we ought as well obey God and die in the will of God.
0: Oh my gosh.
1: You got to die sometime.
0: 6 years old.
1: Oh, I know. 6 years old.
0: Out of the mouth of babes.
1: Of the babes.
0: Oh my gosh. I had Philip on the show about his book, you know, and he said, I said, what was it like growing up in Moscow? He said, I thought everybody just, you know, had to wear their coats indoors and the heating went out. And you know what I mean? He didn't sound deprived or anything. He just, this is natural. This is what we do. We serve God.
1: Yes. Yes.
0: What a blessing.
1: A lot of places where we didn't have heat. That's
0: yeah.
1: for sure.
0: Yeah, he just remembers being cold. But he thought it was fine.
1: Yes, but we've never regretted it, not for one second. Our boys have only flourished. And you know, Karen, I can say to your audience that no matter what God is asking them to do, God will take care of your kids.
0: Yeah.
1: When you're in the will of God, you're in the safest place. So that's a safety for you and your spouse, and that's a safety for your children. And I want to say this, that even when you're in the will of God, it can even go that blessing on your parents.
0: Oh, praise God.
1: And our parents, you know, I mean, God took care of our parents for years and years and years while we were there. And it pays to obey God.
0: Yes, yes. So how long were you there before you started the church, or did you start the church right away?
1: Well, we got there, and we started the TV program.
0: Okay.
1: And so Rick just wanted to kind of make a test, like, how many people are actually watching this TV program? And so he said, we're going to have a big crusade, and that we're going to have miracles. And so that was the invitation. Well, that week, 8,000 people came.
0: Wow.
1: And we baptized 926 people in the water.
0: Oh, my goodness.
1: There were miracles, salvations. And so after that crusade, the Lord said, what are you going to do with these people? Well, Rick didn't want to be a pastor because the last pastorate we did in Arkansas was out of God's will.
0: Uh-oh.
1: So you know how being out of God's will, it's not good.
0: Not good.
1: So he didn't want to be a pastor again. And he said, you know, I got to do this. And that's how we started the church in Latvia.
0: Oh, in Latvia first.
1: Yeah, we started there in 1993.
0: Okay. And then how did you move to Moscow?
1: Well, so we built a church there, which was the first church built after 70 years. And so there's all kinds of stories and problems and things we went through for that. But then God, when we dedicated the building on the day, dedicating the building, you can imagine how proud Rick is.
0: Yes.
1: I mean, you know, all these people are there and the building's fantastic. God said, move to Moscow.
0: Oh, no. Not even time to enjoy it.
1: Uh-uh. And so Rick would just keep relishing the building. And God would say, how long are you going to sit here and relish this? So he had to talk to me because I didn't like Moscow. And he'd say, what would you think if we moved to London? Well, okay, that'd be all right. Well, what about Moscow? No, is not God's will to move to Moscow. And so what happened was he told me, and I said, you know, I will be the happiest and the healthiest and the strongest when we move to Moscow. And I involved my mouth into my future.
0: Wow.
1: And I went on a fast, a two-week fast, and when I came to Moscow, I loved the carbon monoxide coming out of all the cars. I loved the traffic. I loved everything.
0: Wow, that's God, isn't it?
1: Yeah.
0: That's how you know it's God.
1: He changed my heart. Yay. He changed my heart totally.
0: I love it. I love it. Listeners, we're talking today with Denise Renner. We've caught up a little bit about the history of her family and her husband, Rick. But the theme of today is healing, because her latest book is called Jesus is Your Healer, The Power of His Sacrifice, Both to Save and to Heal. So let's take a quick break and we'll be right back.
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0: It's a Wonderful Day on the Road Show. I'm your host, Karen Jensen Salisbury. I am thrilled to have Denise Renner here to talk about her book, Jesus is Your Healer, The Power of His Sacrifice, Both to Save and to Heal. And of course, it's not surprising to learn that the foreword of the book was written by none other than Rick Renner, Denise's husband. And I just want to read a little bit of it to you here, listeners. He wrote, "This is hands down the best book I've ever read on the subject of healing." He says, "You might say, well, Rick, of course you're going to say that because it's written by your wife. But the truth really is that I was quite stunned as I read this book. Over the years of my ministry, I've read many books on healing, and I absolutely did not expect that this one would be the best I have ever read on the subject. When I've read Denise's books in the past, I've offered suggestions for her, but this time I couldn't think of a thing to add or change. I was completely wowed by it." Man, that is quite an endorsement.
1: I was crying.
0: Oh, I bet. Well, tell us about why you wrote this book.
1: Oh, I wrote this book because Jesus is not, for me personally, he's not just the healer in Matthew, Mark, Luke, and John, and Acts, but he's my healer.
0: Yes.
1: And I had an experience, my first experience with healing was when I was 25 years old. And I had a horrible, horrible case of, well, actually it's called cystic acne, but it's not like teenage pimples. I hate that word, but it's not that. And they go through all the layers of the skin, and the poison was in my forehead, in my cheeks, in my neck, and I went to all kinds of doctors. I took treatments. I took the medicine. I did it all, whatever they said. If somebody said, put oatmeal on your face, I did it, and no improvement. I was kind of like the woman with the issue of blood. I'm just spending money and not getting any better.
0: Got worse.
1: And then, Karen, I heard, so this went on for 13 years. I was listening to the radio, and either Brother Copeland or Brother Hagin, I'm not sure, was on there, and they quoted Isaiah 53, verse 5. Well, I probably knew that verse, that by the stripes of Jesus that you're healed, but when it came across their lips, hope came into my heart. And I want to describe it, because hope looked like this. You mean I can be healed? And I began to think, you mean this was for me? What, not a Sunday school lesson, a revelation that what he did was for me. And so I did what the radio preacher said. I started confessing, and I would sing in the mirror, by his stripes I'm healed. I would say, by his stripes I'm healed, all the time. I didn't see any improvement. And I was in the car, and another radio preacher. So radio is very powerful.
0: Yes.
1: And she said, and the Holy Spirit was speaking through her, and she said, do you really want to be healed? And the Holy Spirit asked me that. And when he asked me that, he revealed what was in my heart. Well, through all those treatments and all that medicine and all those doctors, I got attention from my mother. Mm. I got to spend time with my mother. I got to have special dessert with my mother. And so when the Holy Spirit said, do you really want to be healed? He revealed that a part of my soul was said yes to that disease because I wanted the attention.
0: Wow, that's so good.
1: So I repented immediately. I said, Jesus, I don't want anybody's attention. I do want to be healed. It was like a month later, I went to bed with the horrible disease, just like I had for 13 years. And I woke up the next morning, and I was completely clean, and I was completely healed.
0: Praise
1: and I could
0: God.
1: Touch my face, and I could slapped my face without pain. And so much poison had gone out of my cheeks and my forehead and my neck that people thought I lost 10 pounds. That's how much poison and inflammation was in my face and neck and forehead. And so I came to understand that if he healed me, then he can heal anybody. And when you have a disease for 13 years, you begin to make exceptions and think, oh, well, I'll always have this and I'll just live with this. But no, Jesus paid the complete price with his own blood and the scourging that came upon his body for all of us to receive healing. And I got that conviction in my heart, and that's why I wrote that book.
0: Praise God. You say that with all that's happening in these days, you know, these last days with sicknesses and all that stuff, it's vital for us to be strong in our spiritual foundation and absolutely know that Jesus is our healer.
1: That's the truth. And when you know, then you can stand.
0: Yeah. Well, I like from your story, it's not necessarily an outside thing that happened. We're sometimes looking to healing to the outside, but you received it inside from revelation.
1: I did. I did. When I said, you mean I can be healed?
0: Yes, yes. So, and that applies to all of us, right? And two, in the book, you talked about not just physical healing, but healing from broken heart, from addiction, from emotional trauma.
1: Yes, yes. Unforgiveness is an open door for sickness and disease. And a lot of times, and I conclude myself in that, we make excuses. We say, oh no, it's not my fault. It's that person's fault. If I'm the angel here, and if that person would just change, I'd be fine. And so I was in that situation many years ago, and I began to have symptoms in my body, in my hands, and my feet were cold all the time, painfully cold. I'm not just talking about cold, painfully cold. And I began to have great anxiety and fear. And I even had three panic attacks where I thought the walls were closing in on me. Well, as a minister, as a leader, as a Christian, I didn't even know what a panic attack was. And I thought, what? Why? How can this be happening to me? Well, so this went on for quite a while, and then I began to understand that, again, I'm not going to turn away from God as my healer. Now, I'm not telling anybody else not to go to doctors, but I wouldn't go to doctors because I knew that they're just going to diagnose me with this or that, and then I'm just going to claim it more and more. And so that was my journey. I'm not saying that to anybody else's journey, but that's my journey. And we were in a meeting, and I'm still dealing with all the symptoms, all the fear. And we were in a meeting, and a man of God pointed at me, and he said, you're a very sensitive person. And he said, and you've got broken places on the inside of you. And he said, in 24 hours, you are going to wake up in a different world. In those 24 hours, I was able to verbalize. God gave me a perspective that I needed to forgive. It was the first time it ever dawned on my sweet little brain. And I was able to have a perspective that I needed to forgive. I verbalized forgiveness, and I went to bed. And I woke up the next morning, and Karen, I was completely delivered. My mind was normal. My hands and feet were normal. And it was like Jesus stuck his invisible hand inside of my soul. And he reached down in there, and all the tentacles that grow out of bitterness and unforgiveness and criticism and hate, he just reached down there and he pulled them out during the night, and I was completely free.
0: Praise God. So what would you say somebody who's maybe listening right now and they, you know, maybe they didn't even realize they had bitterness or unforgiveness, or maybe they did and they just thought, I can't forgive them. What would you say to them?
1: Well, I would say that Jesus paid the price. And of course, in Ephesians chapter 4, verse 32, it says that to forgive as you've been forgiven. And also, we have to acknowledge the equipment that we have, because Romans chapter 5, verse 5 says that the love of God has been shed abroad in our hearts by the Holy Ghost. So the very love of God that God loved Jesus with is in our own hearts.
0: We can do it.
1: So he would never ask us to do anything we couldn't do, but he's deposited, when we got born again by the Holy Spirit, that perfect love of God in our spirit. So yes, Karen, we can do it.
0: So just believe God and say, I forgive them.
1: And realize, and I think you have to, I mean, I'm not trying to plug my books, but I have a little tiny book. It's called Gift of Forgiveness. And I've had so many testimonies from people who have just read that tiny little book. But to see that we're responsible, Jesus has done everything, and all we have to do is just agree and understand the price he paid, and that the, like in Matthew chapter 18, the one who had been sinned against, he was forgiven. And then his brother sinned against him, and then he wants to put him in prison and puts him in a prison and says, you pay. But like, we can't pay to God. He forgave us. The man, that the one who'd been forgiven, put his friend in prison, and he was demanding payment. But when we demand payment of others, they cannot pay.
0: Yeah.
1: And we couldn't pay God, and he paid our debt, and we have to forgive the debt of the one who owes us a debt. And I say this, Karen, do they owe you a debt? Yes, they do. But you're the only one that can release them. And a lot of people say, you know, well, you're the one that gets out of prison. And I think that's true. But I'm telling you, you set that person free.
0: And set yourself up to receive all of God's blessings, including healing.
1: And heaven. I say that forgiveness opens the door to heaven.
0: I love it. You talk at length in the book about the compassion of Jesus. Tell us a little about that.
1: I love to think about the compassion of Jesus. And the first one that comes to my mind is in Luke chapter 7, in that widow woman, and it was her only son. And it doesn't say Jesus saw the people. Jesus saw the casket. It says Jesus saw her.
0: Love that.
1: And his compassion went after her. And then he stopped the funeral, and he spoke to the young man and raised him from the dead. And, you know, that widow, she wasn't believing. The corpse wasn't believing. I don't think anybody in the crowd was believing. It was the compassion of our God. And Karen, I love to think about that compassion because, as you know, Jesus is the expressed image of the Father. So that heart of the Father, full of compassion, is still there today. It's absolutely there today for us to receive.
0: Praise God. We're talking today with Denise Renner. The book is called Jesus is Your Healer, The Power of His Sacrifice, Both to Save and to Heal. Denise, how can we get the book?
1: Just go to renner.org and order it.
0: And what else will we find on that website?
1: Well, I have a book in there about marriage, mostly to women. It's called Who Stole Cinderella? And that's helped a lot of people, but it's the Word of God, and I'm very candid about my own mistakes and faults. And there's another book called Unstoppable, and I want to recommend that book. And, of course, all my husband's, I mean, the plethora of his amazing writings, you know, they're just amazing.
0: Yep, he's prolific.
1: He is. I tell people, I say, okay, my book is, you know, about like maybe an inch, maybe. No, half an inch. But his book is, you know, 3 or 4 inches thick.
0: Yes, man, so. He writes a lot. So that's Renner.org. Renner.org. One thing about this book is the many testimonies of healing. So after this brief break, let's ask Denise to share some of those testimonies. Stay with us.
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0: This is The Road Show. We're talking today with Denise Renner about her book, Jesus is Your Healer, The Power of His Sacrifice, Both to Save and to Heal. I'm your host, Karen Jensen-Salisbury. Denise, I know there are lots of healing testimonies in this book, and you just have a lot of healing testimonies in your ministry. Share some of those with us.
1: Well, I'll tell you one that comes to my mind. So I was in our church in Moscow, and the Lord gave me a word of knowledge, and he said, I want to lengthen somebody's leg and they're going to feel fire. And I said to the Lord, Lord, that was in the 80s. Now, you were lengthening legs in the 80s. And I said, okay, Lord, I'll do that. So I went up, you know, to the platform, gave the word. I didn't even know it. One of the main worship leaders, she couldn't stand just straight because her hip was messed up. She had to always stick one leg out, you know. And just as Jesus said, he straightened out her hip or her leg, and fire came on her. And she went home and she measured her legs and they were all even. And I love that one. I just had a meeting in Tulsa, and I just got this report yesterday. And there was a woman there, and she had a horrible, I don't know if it's psoriasis or eczema in the hand. And it was so bad, and she really wanted to come to that meeting, and she needed to come, but she was having so much problem that she was about to not come. And so somebody said to her, well, come and get healed. And so so the Holy Spirit touched her, and the next day, she has a picture of it. She sent it to me, and her hand is like baby skin.
0: Praise God.
1: Of that horrible redness and puffiness and swollen, it's all gone, and it's just like baby skin. Another testimony I just got from that meeting in Tulsa was a young girl was there. And she struggled with, like the woman with the issue of blood. I'll just say it like that.
0: Wow.
1: And anyway, it's been going on and on and on. And

0: had those kind of problems, and God is touching you right now. Just receive that. So let me tell you about this young girl. So it's been going on for 10 years, all these doctors and everything. Anyway, that night, no problem. The next day, no problem. The next day, no problem. And she is healed.
1: Praise, because she decided.
0: Yeah.
1: Yeah, we have a part, don't we?
0: Yeah, the gift is there, and we just got to reach out and just take it.
1: Yes, yes. You say in the book that sickness has a voice, but we can make God's voice louder than the voice of our pain. How do we do that?
0: Oh, my. Well, with the Word of God. Because the Word of God is exactly what Jesus used when he was being tempted. And he was tempted in all ways that we're tempted. So he was tempted to doubt. He was tempted to look at the circumstances. Of course, he never sinned, but he identifies with our infirmities. And he's there with his power when we say, Lord, I don't see. Lord, the pain is there. But when we recognize his power, and we agree with his power, we attach ourselves to that anointing, to that power. And that power, it comes into our body. Of course, we have the power of God on the inside, but we're just agreeing with the Holy Spirit. We're agreeing with what Jesus did on the cross. We're agreeing with the blood. And you know, Karen, I don't hear much people speaking about the blood. The blood is speaking. And I just read it in Hebrews chapter 12. It says that Abel's blood was speaking. God heard Abel's blood. But it says, but Jesus' blood was speaking. It's still speaking today. And when we say, Jesus, I am receiving from what you're handing out to me right now through your horrible price that you paid. That blood, that powerful blood, is speaking and bringing healing into our body, and his healing is louder than any symptoms or any voice of sickness.
1: Hallelujah. You also address a really tough question in your book. Why are some people not healed? Which I know is a big question for a lot of people.
0: It is a big question, and the only person that knows the answer is the Holy Spirit. And you have to get close to God. You know, James, the pastor of the Jerusalem church, and they basically said, why are all these bad things happening to us? And James' advice was, don't ask me, I'm paraphrasing, ask God. And even in the Greek, that word is para, and it means come alongside, get as close as you can to God, and let God tell you. And so we can give pat answers, but really, it's only the Holy Spirit that really knows the answer. And so, like in my testimony I gave, I didn't even know that I had an attachment to attention. But the Holy Spirit, he comes and he illuminates the door that I had opened up. Oh, there's power there. The door that I had opened up for that sickness. And by his knowledge, he helped me close the door. And then healing came.
1: And receive what he's already done for
0: exactly,
1: us.
0: Karen.
1: Praise God. In chapter 4, you say it's the word we hear and believe that changes everything. Explain that.
0: The believing is, you know, more and more that I live and the more and more I experience with God, I'm understanding, Karen, that it's a revelation. It's our spirit to his spirit. The Bible says, you know, in 1 Corinthians chapter 6, that he that is with the Lord is one spirit. So we're one spirit with him. So of course he wants to communicate to us how much he loves us from Ephesians chapter 3. We're supposed to know, and who of us know this, how deep, how wide, how long his love is to us. But yet he says that you would comprehend that. So he's wanting us to have a revelation.

0: revelation like I did. Not that I'm special, but I had a revelation that he wanted to heal me. He did that on the cross, yes, for the world, but he did it for me. So that was a revelation. Praise Did that answer God. The question?
1: Yeah, that's a great revelation. I love that. And then in chapter 5, you talk about hope pushes through to the miracle. And you've kind of already mentioned that about hope, because so many people are hopeless in their disease, or they've done all the doctors, they've done all the things, or they've had it a long time. And it's hope that pushes through to the miracle. And you use the woman with the issue of blood as an example. We might have to push through some obstacles, don't we?
0: Yeah, I love her. She, all the things she had to push through. Can you even imagine being rejected for 12 years by your family, by your friends? If they sit where you sit, then you're unclean. If they lay where you lay, they're unclean. Who knows how isolated she was. But the power I see in that scripture is she heard. She heard about Jesus.
1: And hope came to her.
0: Yeah. And now I can imagine that she heard that maybe he fed the 5,000, or maybe it was 40,000, or maybe she heard that the blind eyes of a man were open, or maybe she heard that the demonized little boy was set free. And she was going, if he could do that for them, I guess he can do that for me. But now she's got to push through.
1: Right.
0: She's got to push through that crowd that would stone her or reject her or start screaming unclean. And she's pushing through, and she's speaking to herself the whole time. When I touch the hem of his garment, I'll be healed. When I touch the hem of his garment, I'll be healed. We don't know how many times she said that. When I touch the hem of his garment, I'll be healed. When I touch the hem of his garment, I'll be healed. And I can just imagine her getting really close, and she hears Jesus' voice. And she's like, oh, I'm getting close, I'm getting close, I'm getting close. And then she sees his feet, and then she sees that tassel. And she says, okay, I'm going to grab it really fast. And she just whoosh, touches it. And immediately, the blood in her stops. Oh, powerful.
1: Glory. Hallelujah. Yeah, and we have a part. See, I don't know about you, but lately I just hear people kind of accepting their sickness and disease, talking more about the sickness and disease or the medicine they're taking or what Google says about it than they are talking about or focusing on the healing. It takes guts, right, to
0: yes,
1: press in and receive what God has for us.
0: Yes, it does. And it takes your attention. I was thinking about this because I've talked to people who have sat and for hours and hours and received treatment, and they drove there, they paid their money, they did all this, they went to that doctor, they went to this doctor. And I thought, now Lord, now I'm not putting anybody down.
1: No.
0: I'm just thinking about it. But I'm thinking, Lord, they're spending a lot of time. What if they took that time and listened to, I love Andrew Womack, I love him, and he believes the word of God.
1: Yes.
0: And he receives the word of God. What if they listen to somebody like that? What if they spend hours just looking and meditating on one verse? The 1 Peter chapter 2, verse 24, I have already been healed. Or they think about it, or they read another book about healing. What if they take that time that they could have, are our priorities in the right place? Is this really my answer? And we sing songs about him being our answer in our honesty, the honesty of our heart. And I have to ask myself that too. I'm still challenged. Is this really my answer? Did Jesus really do what he said he did? Or that blood that he poured out on that ground, the blood, or was it in vain that he did it? Or was it for my healing?
1: Yeah.
0: So I have to ask myself that question.
1: Me too.
0: And yeah, Karen, it's a pressing through, and it is a giving your attention to the real physician. I'm not against doctors, but the one who doesn't charge anything, the one who paid the price.
1: Yes, and his healing is total and complete.
0: complete. And you know what? Back when I had all that panic attack and all that, I could have gone to the doctor. I could have taken the medicine. I could have gotten some relief. But I would have never known why. Why? How did I open this door? And when you deal with Jesus, when you get para, when you get next to him, he'll not only heal you, but he'll tell you why.
1: Yeah, he'll show you the root so you can uproot it.
0: Exactly.
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1: The book we're talking about today is called Jesus is Your Healer, The Power of His Sacrifice, Both to Save and to Heal. The author is Denise Renner. She's right here in the studio with me. And Denise, one of the things you say in the book is very powerful, and it's in our control, and it's our words.
0: Oh, our words and our thinking, Karen. You know, we have a choice about what we think about. And of course, I'm preaching to myself as I'm speaking on to your audience. But some people say, well, I can't control my thoughts. Yes, you can.
1: Yes.
0: Yes, you can. And you can speak the word of God. You start speaking out loud the word of God. And also Jesus said to pull down those strongholds. Well, how do you do that? Well, the way I do it is I pull them down. I might do it yelling. I might do it whispering. But when I hear those thoughts, the accuser, the liar, because it's the only way he can get us is by deception. So he comes with his thoughts. Oh, you'll never get healed. Oh, so-and-so died of that. Oh, you're so foolish. You need to go to the doctor. You know what's going to happen. I can't believe that you're letting this go on. You're a fool. What about your family? I mean, he goes on and on bringing rational and irrational thoughts to our mind. And we have to have an understanding of the word to go, no, that's not true. No, that's not true. Either Jesus did this or he didn't do this. And he did. And so one by one, and sometimes we've listened so many times and so often that you have to pull down. I mean, you might have to pull it down 20 times a day. I've had to do it 20 times a day.
1: Sure, me too.
0: And you say, no, devil, you're not going to tell me that. No, I pull down that stronghold. I pull down that thought. And that verse says that exalts itself against the knowledge of God. Well, what is the knowledge of God? That Jesus has paid the price. He's paid the price for my healing. I'm not alone in this. He never leaves me. He never forsakes me. He lives on the inside of me. Now, see, when you say those kind of things, you're saying the truth.
1: Agreeing with God.
0: Exactly. Karen, I've been in places in my life, in my journey, that I would say, and the thoughts are coming and coming and coming, and I'd say, I mean, I'm getting simple. I'd say, okay, Jesus, you are God. Jesus, you paid the price. Jesus, you died on the cross. I'd quote John 3:16. I would just start not with highly theological, trying to impress him, but with the simplest truth. And the simplest truth will start bringing your mind into subjection to right thinking.
1: Yeah, we have control over our thoughts and our words. We are not victims.
0: No, we're not. We're victors because he made us victors.
1: Yes, we are the ones with the power. Now, this book, Jesus is Your Healer, comes in two parts. The first part is healing is yours, so you kind of tell us why it's ours, what Jesus died to give us. And the second part is healing's keys to unlock your healing. Some of those keys are the power of forgiveness, controlling emotions, the power of joy, being thankful. Talk for a minute about controlling our emotions.
0: Oh my, controlling our emotions. Well, it's really a decision. There it is again. Because if you're born again and you're listening, inside your spirit, you have self-control. You have joy. You have peace. And so it depends on what you're listening to, what you're focusing on. If you're focusing on your emotions and your problem, well, then that's where your focus is. So you would be abnormal to be happy if you're just focusing on the news. You're focusing on all your problems. You're focusing on somebody else's problems. Well, then that's your focus. So that's where your focus is going to be. That's real simple, right? But if you focus on who you are and what he's given you, and you can even say, you know, God, I don't feel one bit of peace right now. I don't feel one bit of joy right now. But God, I'm recognizing with my mouth right now that inside of me, in my born-again spirit, is joy. In my born-again spirit right now is self-control. And when you start focusing on the truth, it starts to bring you into agreement to control your emotions. Because also your emotions, they're going to be up, they're going to be down. And everybody knows that. And many times we build our life on, I'm up and I'm down. And then nobody can even trust us because we're up and then we're down. But the Word of God is never up and down. It's stable. It's really stable. And I found that I am attracted to people who are stable. People are attracted to me when I'm stable. Is it because I'm special? No, it's because the Word of God is true. And what it says, Karen, is that this power, you said we're not victims, we're victors. This power in us is there to help us control our emotions.
1: Yes, I heard somebody say feelings have nothing to do with healings.
0: Oh, I'm telling you, I heard Andrew Womack say it this morning. You know, I'm not a fool. I listen to the Word of God. I listen to people who believe the Word of God. I read books by people who believe the Word of God. And I'm bringing myself, I'm talking to your audience right now. You have to make the choice to bring yourself into alignment with the Word of God and the power of God.
1: But we do have that choice.
0: Exactly.
1: Hallelujah. So tell us some of the practical ways, like a typical day in the life of Denise Renner, one of the busiest people on the planet. How do you feed, if you will, feed on the Word of God?
0: Okay. One of my favorite verses is Matthew chapter 6, verse 34. And it says, Jesus said, don't worry about tomorrow.
1: That's a good one.
0: Just live today.
1: Yeah, yeah. So do you have a set time that you spend on devotionals? Do you have the Word going on podcasts? I mean, you probably do all of those things,
0: yeah,
1: right?
0: I'm getting in as much as I can. You know, like I told you, we've been on 38 airplanes in the last 2 months. But taking advantage of YouTube, I do. I take advantage of YouTube and listen to the Word of God and I make that choice. And because Jesus said, you only have today. Now think of it. When he said that, he could have worried more than anybody on the planet.
1: Yeah.
0: He knew how he was going to die. He knew they'd rip his beard out. He knew that they would flog him. He knew that he'd be denied. He knew he'd be betrayed. He knew it all. He could have rationally been worrying about it. But he said, I live one day at a time, and you live one day at a time. It doesn't mean that you're not responsible for things in the future, but if you're worried about the past or about the future, you don't have the power you need to even prepare for tomorrow. And He wants us to live in that power for today. That's one of my disciplines. And another discipline I have is, this is the day the Lord has made. I will rejoice and be glad in it. Because I had a tendency to be like a melancholy person and kind of dragged to the breakfast table and, oh, well, hello, good morning. You know, I'm melancholy. And then when I saw that verse, I started making it a practice. Now, this is practical. And I went to the mirror and I smiled and I said, this is the day that the Lord has made and I will rejoice and be glad in it. I had to say it about 7 times. But I saw that, again, what you're talking about, Karen, it's a choice.
1: Yeah. I say, I will rejoice.
0: I will rejoice.
1: I will rejoice.
0: I will rejoice.
1: Yep. And we have the choice. That's the benefit of it. He died, gave us all the power.
0: Right.
1: And we have a choice every day to step into it.
0: And, you know, Karen, I know you, and I know your life hasn't been a cakewalk. And I know you really made those choices during those times that, no, rationally, I have a reason to be upset, but I will rejoice.
1: Yes. What a wonderful choice we have.
0: Powerful.
1: Praise God. Well, we're talking about the book, Jesus is Your Healer, The Power of His Sacrifice, Both to Save and to Heal. You can get the book and find out more about their ministry, about Denise and Rick, on renner.org. Denise, before we go, will you pray for our listeners?
0: Yes. Oh, Father, we thank You for Your mighty presence that's with us right now and with our listeners. And Lord, I pray, as I pray with them, that they would open their heart and they would receive the truths that are there for them right now. And those that have pain in their body, that they would receive that truth, that Your body was bruised from top to bottom, was cut in half, your skin, You were slashed down to your sinews and your muscles, and it was all for us. And that healing power is there for them right now, and that Your blood is speaking right now of their healing, and for us to reach out by faith and receive that healing right now in the name of Jesus. Lord, we give You all the praise and the glory for what You're doing in our lives and what You've done. Amen.
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2: We're so glad you're with us today. We believe this will be an important time in your life. You can feel the presence and power of God as Jeannie shares His Word. Enter in and enjoy His love and compassion coming to you. Jeannie and John care about the challenges you're facing and the dreams and goals you have. So expect God's power to move and do a great work as Jeannie ministers and prays with you. Then, at the end of the broadcast, we'll tell you about the special gifts and resources we have for you. 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
3: I am so honored that you could join me. This is Jeannie Alcott. We are going to dispel a misunderstanding some people have about what God does and doesn't do for us. Over the years, sometimes wrong beliefs about God's character and how it relates to His intentions toward us can get misconstrued. A picture gets painted in our minds of Him watching over us as a hammer ready to fall if we do something wrong. And when we're wrapped up in our circumstances that aren't going well, we can wonder if God is holding back something good for us. As if we're in trouble because of our human mistakes or just because we feel we can't expect something from Him, so we don't reach out and try to receive a good thing. Yet, God says in Psalm 84 that no good thing will He withhold from those who walk uprightly. Great verse. No good thing will be kept from us. But where we get hung up is in that next part. That promise is for those who walk uprightly. And we know we're not perfect, so how can we really expect good things from Him? We start to view Him with some misgiving. But the word uprightly in that scripture isn't referring to someone who follows all the principles of God and never makes a mistake. It's referring to the heart. It's a person in their heart wanting to serve God, and they're doing the best they can by the power of the Holy Spirit. Remember, God is always interested in the heart. As humans, we misunderstand so much because all we can see is a person's actions or hear their words. But God knows the heart. He knows if a person has turned against Him and gone their willful way, or if it's just a person who hasn't quite matured and grown in Him to the point they know that action is wrong, or they shouldn't say the words. But if their heart is turned to God, He will show them the right way. In the meantime, He doesn't say, "Okay, you haven't reached perfection, so you don't get the good things I've promised." Rather, He says, "No good thing will I withhold from those who walk before me, who desire me and my ways." You see, God isn't for taking you down or making you suffer. He is for your welfare. So when He says He will not hold back good things from you, He's talking about tremendous blessings and peace and joy. He is referring to your entire welfare. Welfare is your wholeness and wellness, your happiness and safety, your accomplishment and fulfillment. By the time He has finished heaping on you the good things He has for you, you'll know it was God. I love how I saw Him do this for a dear friend of ours. Her husband had divorced her, and she had two children. But she was a hard worker and was so faithful to God. Even in the midst of everything, she believed for sure God would take care of her. She had to rely on Him. So each time she had a need, she would get in touch and we would have prayer with her. She believed God would respond. You see, she didn't worry that her life hadn't gone in a perfect way, that her marriage had broken up and her family was in need. She didn't think God would deny something to her because of that. She went to Him without any misgiving. And I say the word misgiving because that's the second part of that promise in Psalm 84. It says in the first part, "No good thing will He hold back from you." But in the next verse, it says that blessed is the one who trusts in God committing all to Him without misgiving. Misgiving means suspicion, doubt. So when we approach God and believe that He gives us all good things that we need and that He is for our welfare, we must do it without misgiving. Don't have suspicion that He may not do this or He really doesn't want to give us that, so we doubt. No, we have to come to Him in faith and really believe that He is for our welfare and He will give us what we need. For our friend, her needs were varied. They were emotional because of the marriage disappointment, and they were financial and also legal, and she had medical issues. But she believed God was big enough to handle all of it. She didn't choose one or two and think that was enough to request. We came into prayer with her and just gave the whole list to God. Hey, give your whole list to God. If you believe that He is a big God and powerful and is for your welfare, then you won't have any issue in giving Him all of your requests. You know what your God can do and that He will perform it. Just hear what God did for this woman, because in spite of the events that happened, she was trying to walk before Him in the right way. When she requested prayer and believed that He wouldn't hold back any good thing and that He desired her welfare, here's what she got. She was delivered from depression. There was so much peace in her life and on her face that people recognized it. They even made comments about how she didn't appear that way in the past. Well, that's something. If she can be experiencing so much hardship and disappointment and hurt and still come out of that depression and feel so good that people can see it on her face, that's something. Then she faced a court claim that was filed against her, but when she went to court, it was decided in her favor. She also had 6 months of medical bills that had to be paid, and over time, God paid all of them. Also, she qualified for a new home. She had been believing not for a rented home or a used one, but she wanted a brand new home. She got it. A single mother, and she's in a new home. Hello? That's impossible, right? You don't get into a divorce and have everything taken from you and be hurting and down and in need, and then all of a sudden be raised up, have peace and joy, look forward to your future, have favor in the court, and medical bills paid, and be in a new home. That doesn't happen unless it is God. When He moves and shows you the welfare He has for you, you know it is God. No good thing will He hold in His hands and keep a grip on it and refuse to give to you. The scripture is telling you that. God isn't a greedy God who keeps His blessings and miracles in His hands, grips onto them, and says you can't have them unless you prove you're worthy. Good heavens, none of us are worthy of what all God can do. But He cares for us so much that if we will approach Him without misgiving, no suspicion or doubt, then He will release to us what is for our welfare. You know, we hear that verse in Jeremiah 29 quoted, the one that says, "For I know the thoughts and plans that I have for you, says the Lord. Thoughts and plans for welfare and peace and not for evil, to give you hope in your final outcome." Notice it says plans for your welfare. He didn't just say, "My thoughts and plans are for your welfare." He also said, "They are not for evil." Why did God have to say that? Because the devil tries to convince us in our thinking that God isn't interested when bad or evil things happen to us, that He isn't concerned or that He isn't willing to help us in those times. The devil will even go so far as to try to get us to think the bad things came from God. There's some kind of punishment or testing. Oh my goodness, and I know I keep saying my goodness, but I can't help it. Because I'm in ministry, I hear so much how people believe that God is punishing them or testing them by causing bad things to come into their life. I've never known a God who is like that. My God stays true to His word. He cares about our welfare. No good thing will He deny us. His whole thinking about us, all of His thoughts, all of His plans for us, those are for welfare, not for evil. And why does He tell us that? So we'll have hope. We will have hope that in spite of the bad things that have come to us, our final outcome will be good. So His thoughts and plans are for welfare and peace and not for evil, to give you hope in your final outcome. Hey, let's take the whole Bible, the whole meaning of that verse, and understand who our God is and what He can do and is willing to perform in our life. Come to Him without misgiving, without suspicion or doubt. No good thing will He hold back from you. Believe He is for your welfare. We're going to pray now and appropriate all of those promises of God into your life. What part of your welfare is hurting? We're going to apply the Word of God to every area and believe He will give you wholeness and wellness, happiness and safety, accomplishment, fulfillment. Every issue you face can be touched by the Word of God. Get a vision of that. What you need to see happen, that desire in your heart, it will be touched by the power of the Word of God when we pray. Father God, we are applying what you promised in your Word to the needs my friend has. And because you have committed that you will not deny anything good to them, we send what is good into each condition, each problem, every concern, and their dreams. And we just sit back and watch the Word do the work. We watch it fulfill what a generous and caring and compassionate God has promised. We're looking to you without misgiving. God, we have no suspicion or doubt. We know you're good and you give good things to your people. So we believe you pour it on now. All the thoughts and plans for their welfare come to pass. And by the time you're finished taking care of them and blessing them and raising them up and fulfilling them, they will know it was God. So we raise our hands in praise to you. We believe for all to come to pass. In the name of Jesus, amen. Now believe something very good is beginning to happen. Don't walk away from this and forget it. Be watching and expecting. John and I believe God will take care of your welfare, whatever you need him to accomplish. So let's put our faith in what we prayed. We need to get together in a spiritual way and believe. There is power in that agreement. So share with us what part of your life needs the touch of God, where you need to see his goodness. When we hear from you, we'll intervene in the spiritual realm. That means we'll pray and intercede against the enemy and believe for the will of God to be accomplished. We also want to write to you. The Spirit of God gives us anointed words to impart to you, so we want to hear from you. Now, I'm speaking to a very special person. God wants you to know he cares about you. He offers you the free gift of eternal life in heaven. He also has wonderful plans for you each day of your life. You can have all of that by accepting his Son, Jesus Christ, as your Savior. So my husband John is coming now to help you do the most important thing of your life.
4: Dear friend, God loved you so much that he gave his one and only Son, Jesus, that by believing in him, anyone can have eternal life. God is a good God and has a wonderful plan for your life. You see, God did not send his Son to point the finger at everyone, but to put everyone right with him. You may have just tuned in to the broadcast, and God is prompting you on the inside to receive him. Give your life to him and see how outstanding he can make your life. Let's pray to receive him. Just say these words after me from your heart to God. I believe in your Son, Jesus, that he paid the penalty for my sins and purchased a place in heaven for me. I receive you now. Forgive me for my sins. In Jesus' name, amen.
3: Oh, how we praise God for what you just did. You have the promise of eternal life now, and God wants to bless you. So be sure to pray, talk to him, read the Word of God, the Bible, and get plugged into a Bible-based church. Also, keep hearing these messages, and we encourage you to contact us. We want to pray for you and send you some materials to minister to you. So let us hear from you soon. All right, I'm going to give you some powerful words to speak over your life. We call it our spiritual power line. When you speak them, it gives you encouragement and hope and faith. So go around saying, I will know it was God. I will know it was God. You're saying that when you see all the good things God sends into your life, you'll know that it was he. Nothing and no one else could have done it. And we want to help you receive everything he has spoken for your life. So be sure to hear this entire message. Just request, you'll know it was God. We'll send you all five parts of it and the prayer times. 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Our announcer will give you more information. And whatever you do, be sure you have our recent power packet. This package is filled with materials that can minister to you. So request the power packet. It's our gift to you. It was so great to be together. Make sure you join me tomorrow on Friday. This is Jeannie Alcott. God bless you.
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6: Welcome to 15 Minutes in the Word with New York Times bestselling author Joyce Meyer. On today's program, Joyce will be teaching from her series, Filled with Hope. Hope is the confident expectation that something good is going to happen to us and through us. But it's very important we have our hope set in the right place. We can place hope in many things, but only hope in our faithful Heavenly Father and His promises to us in His Word will bring about the blessings He has for us. Now, here's Joyce with today's teaching.
7: Let us come before His presence with thanksgiving. Let us make a joyful noise to Him with songs of praise. For the Lord is a great God and a great King above all gods. And in His hands are the deep places of the earth. The heights and the strength of the hills are His also. The sea is His, for He made it. And His hands formed the dry land. Oh, come, let us worship and bow down. Let us kneel before the Lord our Maker in praise and supplication. For He is our God, and we are His people. Amen. Wow. Tonight I want to talk to you about living amazed. I think that many times we let what should be extremely special to us become too commonplace. Several years ago, 3, 4, 5, something like that, I was kind of prayer murmuring to the Lord. You know what I mean by that? It was like praying but kind of murmuring. And I said, Lord, why don't I have those exciting, special things happen in my life with me and You like I used to when I first started to know You? And I'll never forget what the Lord spoke to my heart so clearly. He said, Joyce, I still do the same things all the time. It's just that you've gotten used to it. I can remember when I would open my Bible and see a scripture that was just a word for me for that day, and I would just about go wild. You know, God speaks to me all the time now, led by the Spirit, hear His voice, have His presence. And yet I had the audacity to say to God, why aren't you doing anything in my life? And I feel like tonight is going to be very, very good for all of us. Of course, I've studied this and I'm really excited about it. Been waiting really for months to bring you this word. But I hope that this has an impact on your life tonight that will make some very permanent changes. Because you see, I believe that if we will live amazed, that we'll never be without hope. And the more hope we have, the more hope we can give to other people. And I want to tell you that we live in a society where people are desperate for hope. And we're about the only light that they're seeing. The world is getting darker and darker, but the Bible teaches us that in the midst of that, we should get brighter and brighter. So we need to turn the lights on. We need to shake things up a little bit tonight. We need to realize what we have and learn to live amazed. I mean, jaw-dropping, wide-eyed. That was God. Come on, somebody give him praise. It sounds kind of ridiculous to say that we've gotten used to God. But we have so much available to us. Oh my gosh. You can have, I don't know, how many Bibles? I probably have 50, 75 Bibles. CDs, DVDs, stacks of every kind of music that you can imagine. You can sit and flip through preacher after preacher on TV, complain about all the ones you don't like, and don't agree with. There's churches on every corner, radio, iPods, iPads, Facebook. I mean, we're just drowning in the Word. And yet our world is in deeper trouble than what it's ever been in before. We spend more on entertainment than any generation ever, and yet as a whole, and that's not all of us, but as a whole, people are more miserable than ever. So, kind of seems to me like something that people are doing out in the world isn't working. And I know that God is in the midst of all this, just thinking if you'd just pay attention. Can I tell you something? God works in all of our lives a lot more than what we realize that He does. There's no telling how many times when you're driving in traffic that God saves you from a disastrous accident. There's no telling how many times in a year God saves each one of our lives. We have His angels with us. We have the power of the Holy Spirit leading us and guiding us. How many times do you just kind of know that thing that you need to know about your kids, and they don't know how you know, but you know, and you don't know how you know, but you know? That's something special. And we need to be amazed. We need to live amazed. And the more amazed we are, the happier we are, the more hopeful we are, the more joyful we are, and the more we can start a pandemic of hope out in the world. Somebody said to me, "What is a pandemic?" I said, "It's a level up from an epidemic." In 1918, 50 million people died from the influenza, and they called it a pandemic. And when we're finished here tonight, I hope to send you out with an attitude. I'm going to go out there and I'm going to start a pandemic of hope. And let me tell you something. If you can't handle a pandemic, then at least go home and start an epidemic. The more we're amazed about God, the more other people will be amazed. I want to start by talking to you about the Ark of the Covenant. You know, the Ark was extremely important to the Israelites. It was designed by God, overlaid with gold, contained the Ten Commandments. The mercy seat was on the top of it, where God's presence manifested. Oh, they revered the Ark. It was special. God's presence was special. It was holy. Nobody touched it. It could not be touched by human hands, so it had rings on the side of it, and poles had to be inserted through those rings, and only certain people were assigned to carry it, and it had to be carried on those poles lest anyone touch it. Why? Because God is that holy. You know that God is so holy that if anyone tried to touch God without coming through Jesus Christ, they couldn't stand it. We need to reverence God's presence more. And to be honest, we need to be more reverent in our church services, our gatherings. People think nothing of walking out during an altar call. I'll tell you the truth. I go to India and preach, and I don't know how they do it, but I have seen those people sit there. Sometimes we'll have like four sessions in one day, teacher after teacher after teacher, and I have seen those people sit there literally for 5-6 hours on the dirt floor and never even think about getting up and going to the bathroom. Americans couldn't do that. We'd have to have 3 drinks of water, text 15 people, go make a couple of phone calls, run out and get a Starbucks. But see, that's what happens when you have such an abundance of something that you no longer know how to take it you begin to take it for granted. You don't know how to really appreciate it. Do we have any idea at all what God did for us in the beginning of this service at the worship? Do you have any idea what it's worth to have God pour His presence out in a place like this? Do you have any idea what that did for people in here? And some of you might think, well, I didn't feel a thing. Well, you know what? You don't have to feel anything. Just believe God that you're going to see the results later. When God shows up, something's going to happen. But there are others of you, many of you, and you know that you were touched by the hand of God tonight. That God came by and touched you, and you know what? That one touch from God means you will never, ever, ever be the same again. Never. And I'm amazed and so blessed because we don't have that all the time, and we should not take it for granted. The Israelites took the ark with them everywhere they went because to them it was the presence of God. And it always went before them. It never followed them. It always went before them. Well, what do you think the message is? God should always lead and we should always follow. It was carried into battle and went before them. And they followed it, indicating that they were following God. And when they did that and obeyed God, they won every single battle. And if we'll let God go before us, He will fight our battles. When Joshua and the Israelites were ready to cross the Jordan to go into the promised land, the appointed priests went before them carrying the ark, the presence of God. And when they put their feet in the water, it parted and the Israelites crossed over. If you want God to part the water for you, just take His presence with you everywhere you go and let it lead. Let it lead. We're not as concerned about disobeying God as we should be. Well, I know God told me not to do that, but... Well, I know I shouldn't do this, but... As the Israelites took God for granted and became too familiar. And the word familiar means common, no longer special, and ordinary. As the Israelites took God for granted, became too familiar with all of His blessings, and they were no longer amazed. Their enemies began defeating them, and the Philistines came against them and took the ark. When the priest Eli heard that the ark had been taken, he fell over dead. Now just imagine that. He was so shocked that they were no longer going to have the presence of God and so upset about it that it just killed him. He just fell over dead. When his daughter-in-law, who was pregnant, heard the news about the ark, she bowed over in labor pains and gave birth, and she called her child Ichabod, meaning the glory is gone from Israel. You know, we don't have any time playing church. We need to have God's presence in our midst everywhere that we go. And if that takes a little shouting and a little acting crazy, so be it. And you know, I hope not, but there might have been a few people here tonight not used to stuff like that, and you're thinking, well, I just think that was stupid. That was just all emotions. Well, let me tell you something. God gave me my emotions, and if I'm going to use them on anything, I'm going to use them on Him. I have seen my husband act like a total, complete nut over a football game. And my sons... Why should we not act the same way about God?
8: The life God has planned for us is full of hope. 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
2: Hello, Jerry Zirkle here again today, and it is the broadcast of our Finest Hour. Today is a day of salvation. You can't find another day. And, you know, people say, well, we'll let somebody else do it, but somebody else didn't show up and it never got done. This is our Finest Hour. God so loved you and me, he gave his only begotten Son, and he did that for you and me. He paid the penalty of sin, was nailed to the cross, broke the power of sin, and God raised him from the dead by the power of the Holy Ghost, according to the Word, and he became the only begotten Son of God, became the first begotten from the dead. And he did that all for me. He didn't do that for himself. He was already the Son of God, but man's failure to God caused man to need a new birth. So God came to earth as Jesus, which was deity manifest in the flesh. But still, it was for me. He did.

Did you know if you hold the word of God, the James in the Bible says, the mirror of the word. It was me.

If we confess our sins, he is faithful and just to forgive us of our sins and cleanse us from all unrighteousness. Well, if you believe that, then you quit having guilt trips, quit having sin consciousness, and you confess your sin, and then you believe and you receive. And faith goes to work. You don't go ahead beating yourself up.

Old Testament high priest who had to go in before the into the Holy of Holies and sprinkle the blood on the mercy seat. Jesus Christ went into the real Holy of Holies in heaven, and he sprinkled his blood on the mercy seat, and he did it once for all. Then he gave us the washing by the water of the word, which if we'll confess our sins, he is faithful and just to forgive us our sins and to cleanse us from all unrighteousness. Aren't you glad for Jesus and the cross? Praise God, I'm telling you, he did a complete work. Then we go around saying that he's still working on us when he's already did all of it. He's more than enough. He's El Shaddai, the all-sufficient God.

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1: Signs and wonders follow faithfully. Did you know that? It's important to know. You preach the Word of God, and whatever the subject is, if you allow the Holy Spirit to do it, He'll perform what you preach. Miracles follow the preaching of the Word, don't always precede it. You got to preach the Word, and faith comes from hearing. People get their tuners tuned on and their spiritual ears turned on, and God goes to work and does the work.

name which is above every name, advocate, anointed, beloved, bridegroom, captain, covenant, deliverer, day star, elect. Praise God, I'll tell you, whatever the situation you have, God has got the answer. The name of Jesus is higher than all names. Just name a sickness or any problem. At the mention of that name, they bow, they fall. The name of Jesus is higher than them all. Faith always calls those things that are not as if they were. So in the presence of turmoil on the home, on the job, or all that the senses may bring, Almighty Father, you start calling.

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And he'll look at the angels and say, give them whatever they want. He'll sing praises to God. He'll inhabit it, I guarantee you. You're

0: I've said this before, but I still mean it. I never have gotten right down in the presence of God and got run off because I started bragging on him. He usually manifests what I'm believing for. Health, finances, prosperity, a clear mind. You know, if you know how to pray, God knows how to talk. Prayer is just talking to him. If you'll talk to him, I guarantee you, he'll talk to you. Did you know that's really, really a truth? And just come your way every day at the same time, because I like to tell people, God is your answer. God is not your problem. He's El Shaddai. El Shaddai is the all-sufficient, more than enough God. He's not going around up in heaven wringing his hands worrying about you. He's not even taking Rolaids or anything like that because you're giving him indigestion. He ever liveth to make intercession for you, and I'll tell you, God is your answer.
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5: God's Word tells us that faith is the substance of things hoped for. Now, that being true, if faith is the substance of things desired, then right on the other hand, fear, which is an opposite force of faith, would be the substance of things not desired. So when fear comes, you speak words of fear, you're releasing the ability of the enemy. Satan will act on your words to bring the manifestation of what you said. Now, when you act in faith, God will act on your words and bring the manifestation of what you believed Him for, what you proclaim. Now, let's talk about unforgiveness and prayer. We touched on this in some of the other sessions, but let's go to Luke's Gospel, the 17th chapter, because I think there's something here that would probably clear up some things for you. Let's begin with Luke, the 17th chapter, verse 3. Jesus says, "Take heed to yourselves, if thy brother trespass against thee, rebuke him. If he repent, forgive him. And if he trespass against thee seven times in a day, and seven times in a day turn again to thee, and saying, I repent, thou shalt forgive him." Brother, you don't want to, do you? I mean, once, yeah. Twice, maybe. Three times, forget it, man. I mean, you know, three times in a day, you're ready to bust him in the mouth, not forgive him. But now listen to what Jesus said. He said, if he repent, forgive him. Now listen to what the apostle said. Here's what I want you to get over to. The apostle said, notice it's the apostles, not the disciples. The apostles. Now you'd have thought they would have known better. The apostle said unto the Lord, increase our faith. Now faith doesn't come by praying. Faith doesn't come by asking. Now surely you'd have thought they would have known that. But they didn't. But now what are they driving at here? Why in the world would they hear in this verse of Scripture start talking about faith when Jesus is talking about forgiving a man his trespasses against him? See, the disciples understood something that I think most of us have not understood. And that is that if you're going to forgive a guy that trespasses against you, offends you 7 times in one day, you're going to have faith to do it. See, they said, Lord, you're going to have to give us more faith if we're going to do that. Now, have you ever stopped to think that you forgive people by faith? That's what they're saying here. They understood that if they're going to forgive a man 7 times in a day for doing the same thing, that they're going to have more faith. And quite frankly, you're going to have some more too if you do it. I know I am. Now listen to how Jesus answered this. Jesus said, if ye had faith as a grain of mustard seed, you might say unto this sycamine tree, be thou plucked up by the root, be thou planted in the sea, and it should obey you. Now the Greek says it would obey you, a stronger word. Now what's Jesus saying? It sounds like the disciples got off on a side street, and then Jesus gets off on another side street. But he's really not. Listen to what he said. Now he said, fellas, you don't need more faith. He said, what you need to do is to use the faith that you have. And he starts talking about sowing seeds and planting seeds. He said, if you had faith as a seed. Now, just forget about the word mustard. Because most people get so involved with the word mustard, they miss the whole point that Jesus is driving at here. He said, if you had faith as a seed, you might say, or the Greek says you would say, unto this sycamine tree. Now, what in the world does a sycamine tree have to do with it? They tell me it's a black mulberry tree. Well, nothing at all other than the fact that it represents an obstacle that's in their path. They're probably walking down this path, and this tree's right in the middle of the path, and they've got to go around it, or they've got to deal with that tree. He said, fellas, if you had faith as a seed, you could say to this obstacle, be removed, be plucked up, be planted in the sea, and he said it would obey you. Now, Jesus is referring to unforgiveness here. The obstacle that he is referring to in calling a tree must be unforgiveness. Because they have said, Lord, if we forgive this man 7 times in a day, you're going to have to increase our faith. Jesus said, you don't need more faith. What you need to do is plant what you have. Now he tells you how to plant it. Now listen to what he said. If you had faith as a seed, you would say, he tells you that faith works like a seed. If you don't plant it, you won't have any more. Now, isn't that simple? You know, the problem has been we've made it too hard. Religion has made things hard. Faith is simple. The Apostle Paul says, God has dealt to every man the measure of faith. Now, God didn't give Oral Roberts more faith than he gave you. Now, you might have thought he did, but he didn't. He didn't give Kenneth Hagin more faith than he gave you. We all got the same amount. Well, somebody said, I'd sure like to know what amount it was. Well, I can tell you what amount it was. It was all the faith there is in the Word of God. You see, God's Word is filled with faith. Now, have you ever stopped to ask yourself, how could you measure faith? How could you measure? Do you have a bushel? Do you have a ton? Or do you have an ounce? Well, the only way you can measure faith is to find out how much word is in you. Remember what Jesus said in John, the 15th chapter, verse 7. If you abide in me and my words abide in you, ask what you will and shall be done. Now, what's he saying? He said, if the word abides in you, the faith is in you to receive that done. Why? Because the faith is in the Word of God. Now, can you understand what he's saying here? If you had faith as a seed, you would say. If you had faith, you'd plant it. And when you plant it, you'll get more faith because everything produces after its kind. Now, let's relate it to the subject matter that he's talking about here. I can tell you right now why some of you cannot forgive right now. You've got unforgiveness in your heart. You've said to people, well, I just can't forgive so-and-so because you just don't know what they did to me. No, I don't know what they did to you. But I know what unforgiveness will do for you. It'll stop your faith from working. You'll be miserable all your life. It won't hurt them at all, but it'll destroy you. I know I'm on some of your toes, but I'm going to stand there because God will heal your toes and you'll be better off when it's all over with. Now, he tells you how to get rid of unforgiveness. If you had faith, you would say. What would you say? You'd say, thank God I forgive them by faith. I don't want to. I wish I didn't have to. I don't even want to do it, but I know the Word of God says for me to do it, and I made a decision to do it, and I'm saying in the name of Jesus that I forgive them by faith. Now, Mark 11:23 says, he shall have whatsoever he saith, if he believe, if he doubt not in his heart, and if he believe those things which he saith, shall come to pass, he shall have whatsoever he saith. Now, the reason you got unforgiveness, many of you, is because you've been saying it for 20 years. Jesus tells you how to plant the seed that'll remove the tree of unforgiveness, the obstacle that is keeping you from the blessing of God. He says, begin to say to it, you'll be removed, you won't hinder me any longer. Unforgiveness, you have no part in me. I made a decision to forgive, and I do forgive. I forgive by faith. I may not want to, but I'm going to do it. I make a decision to do it. See, you don't always feel like doing what the Bible says to do. You have to make a decision to do it. So Jesus is telling them how to operate in the principle of faith and get rid of the unforgiveness. The mountain of unforgiveness, see the mountain you face or the sycamine tree that you face, may be unforgiveness, may be hindering your prayers. Because if you have unforgiveness, you can't believe that God would answer your prayer because you're not obeying the Word of God. Your heart will condemn you. I call it a spiritual heart attack. You have a spiritual heart attack when you don't follow the direction of God. Sometimes people get the idea also that the things that come to them in life. See, it's not what happens to you in life. It's not what people do to you in life that cause you the biggest problem. It's what you think about what happens to you and what you think about what people do to you that causes you the biggest problem. Now, let me show you something about that. You see, if you get the idea that, well, now this happened because this is just God's will for me, and I don't know why God wanted this to happen to me. I don't know why God had this bad thing to happen. Why didn't God stop this from happening? Let me tell you something. It wasn't God's responsibility, first of all. It was your responsibility. And then, as far as God allowing it to happen, God will allow anything that you will allow. See, it's not God's responsibility. See, take it back to Genesis, where God told Adam not to eat of the tree of the knowledge of blessing and calamity, or good and evil. Well, now, that had to be the will of God that he not eat of it, because he said, don't do it. Couldn't have been the will of God that God wanted him to eat of it, because he said, don't do it. But he did do it, didn't he? Well, now, did God allow it? No, not in the sense that most people believe it. You see, God didn't allow it, because God did everything in his power to stop him from doing it when he said, don't do it. See, that's as far as God could go.
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7: It's entitled, How to Pray Scripturally. Now, when we come to praying scripturally, you know, I say this many times, just read the red and do what he said. I mean, Jesus tells you how to pray scripturally. And he says, use not vain repetition as the heathen do, for they think they'll be heard for their much speaking. Now, you know, I'd rather have one person praying for me in faith than 100 or 1,000 praying in doubt and unbelief. You know, if somebody's going to pray, now, Lord, if it be thy will, do this for brother so-and-so. If you don't know the will of God, you can't possibly pray the prayer of faith, because you have to know the will of God before you can release faith in that prayer. And Jesus teaches us how to pray. He says, pray thy kingdom come, thy will be done in earth as it is in heaven. Did you know it's God's will for it to be on earth today as it is in heaven? He said, pray that it'll be that way. Well, of course, it will be that way when he sets up his kingdom, but that's his will now for the earth. And he said, give us this day our daily bread. Forgive us our debts as we forgive our debtors. Lead us not into temptation, but deliver us from evil. You know, it's God's will for you to be delivered from evil. Now, if we pray scripturally, we should pray that we be delivered from evil, that we'll be led by the Spirit of God, not to be in the wrong place at the wrong time. Thy kingdom come, thy will be done in earth. It's God's will for it to be in earth today as it is in heaven. But we know it's not that way yet. That's offer number
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1: This is David Barton with another moment from America's history. William Patterson was a founding father who signed the Constitution and was then placed on the Supreme Court by President George Washington. In fact, Patterson had the honor of still serving on the court 2 decades after he had helped write the Constitution. And over that time, American government had become the envy of the world. Yet Patterson knew that it was not just the Constitution which secured the quality of our government. Therefore, in his frequent addresses to juries and legal groups, Patterson cited Proverbs 29:2 as setting forth the principal guarantee for good government. That verse declares, "When the righteous rule, the people rejoice. When the wicked rule, the people groan." Very simply, it's the quality of our leaders and not just the quality of our Constitution which secures to us good government. Remember this in the upcoming elections and vote accordingly.
2: For more information on God's hand in American history, contact Wall Builders at 1-800-8-REBUILD.

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I beseech you to walk worthy of the calling with which you were called, with all lowliness and gentleness, with long suffering, bearing with one another in love, endeavoring to keep the unity of the Spirit in the bond of peace.

God's word like a sword. 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I'm not under the curse.

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I'm such a fan of the Oasis Network, super teaching programs, inspiring upbeat music, prayer support and underwriter opportunities, updates and information on the road show, encouraging words around the clock. Wow!

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For we do not wrestle against flesh and blood, but against principalities, against powers, against the rulers of the darkness of this age, against spiritual hosts of wickedness in the heavenly places. Therefore, take up the whole armor of God, that you may be able to withstand in the evil day, and having done all, to stand.

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There was once when I thought I was happy with the love of a friend I knew. But I found as I searched the world over, there is only one friend that's true. If your heart now is breaking within you and you've come to the end of the road, if you tell him that you really need him,

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